0: Texas Southern only had 4 receptions for 23 yards, but he's probably quadrupled those stats up to this point in this game.
1: 4 catches, 102 yards, and a touchdown. That was for 18 yards by Peterson. Lane, the quarterback. He's got Peterson in the backfield with him alongside his running back, Addison. Play fake. Lane looking. He's going to be brought down and sacked. Branch and Ingram, the first 2 Vikings there. And that's a sack for ECSU. A loss of 4, second down, pushed back to the 34-yard line.
0: I could sap a little bit of the momentum from North Carolina Central, but let's see how the defense can keep on with that consistency. Let's see if they can string together a few more good plays like that.
1: 12:05 remaining in the third period, clock running. Second down and 13, officially at the 33-yard line. It's 21-0 in favor of Central. Lane, the quarterback, 2 receivers to the right. And he's got Pittman in the backfield. Play fake, Lane throws it out wide. That's the tight end who makes the catch. Tight end was Connor Everett, makes the catch, brought down to the 30-yard line, and gets it within 10 yards, so that'll be a gain of 5. Third down and 9 from the Viking 29-yard line. Clock ticking here, 11:23 and counting. Substitutions being made here, so they hold up the play. While the Eagles substitute, they're going to spread it out here. 4 receivers, 3 to the far side, 1 to the near side. Dobson, the running back. Shotgun snap. Lane looks. He's going to run for it. Lane's going to up the middle. Lane 20. Lane 15. Breaks out of attack for 10. 5. Lane dives for the pylon. And out of bounds at the 1.5-yard line. First and goal for North Carolina Central. What a play by Nelson Lane. 27.5 yards on third down and 9.
0: Yeah, and credit to the offensive lineman up front, too. As you can see, they ended up double-teaming one of the defensive tackles, as we can see right here. Yep, one of the D tackles on that right side ended up getting pinned between a wall, which allowed Lane to be able to just break free, find an open hole, and get right into that goal line.
1: It looked like he tried to stretch for the pylon there, looking at the big board, but they'll call it out of bounds. First and goal at the 2. There is a handoff. Dobson trying to push his way into the end zone. The Vikings shut the door. It'll be second down and goal. Looks like he got a gain of 1. He did. 10 minutes and change left as the clock ticks under 10 minutes here in the third period. Again, North Carolina Central right on the doorstep of another touchdown. They're looking to go 3 for 3 in the red zone here today. 20 seconds on the play clock and under, and now they'll get lined up here quickly. Can the Vikings get a stop and force no points? Now it looks like Lane's going to run, wants to go for it. No, sir. Solomon Ford met him at the 8 and planted him.
0: At first, I was about to say there's a fumble, a loose ball, but that was just Lane's helmet that was rolling off the ground, so he'll have to take another play off on this sideline.
1: Yeah. Came right off of his head, and now Josh Jones will be the quarterback, at least for this next play. Third down and goal. Ball spotted at the 5-yard line. That is a generous spot.
0: Yeah, look closer from the 8 on our vantage point.
1: Jones, pressure coming. Nowhere to go. The Vikings get home in a hurry. In the backfield, first guy there was Coleman, and he cleaned up Josh Jones. Fourth down, field goal time coming up for Central.
0: I believe this is the first time their field goal unit will be out here, too. And you look in their last game against Texas Southern, a complete 100% 3 of 3 from field goal with their special teams unit.
1: 24-yard attempt is good. Our new score here at O'Kelly Riddick Stadium, 8:28 on the game clock. A 24-yard field goal by Riley Daniels makes it 24-0 in favor of North Carolina Central. Let's take a quick break. It's 24-0 in Durham. 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
1: 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In this third quarter, Jarvis, one thing I would like to learn is what the Vikings, in your eyes, must do here to put a crooked number on this scoreboard. They've had plenty of opportunities. They've had positive plays taken away by negative penalties. What say you? What's the best way for them to clean that up?
0: And like you were saying, you got to get a little bit more disciplined that way. So when you do good stuff, you can stay rewarded and get that good field position or being able to just get some points on the board. You don't want to get called back. But then at the same time, too, is you got to find a way as well from, I'd say, is like we should be talking about the defensive front as much, too. But like at one point, they had five men out there. They got four now, but at this point, you just got to be able to find a way to get them out of the backfield, just be able to get some penetration up front. That'll help a lot, be able to keep Manley free and being able to allow him to get the proper time to make those proper reads and decisions, and also just got to take it to the air a whole lot more. I noticed ECSU still trying to be a little bit more balanced. They're still trying to run that football, trying to get that ground and pound game, but with you being down 24-0, you got to take it to the air a little bit more. Luckily, the rain has stayed off. It rained a little bit early before this game has started, but it's been clear since the start time, so you got to take advantage of that and just try to come up with some sort of aerial assault.
1: Here comes Sutton out of the end zone. 20, 30, Sutton, 35, 40, Sutton, 45, 50, down the sideline, tumbled out of bounds into Eagle territory. What a return here. That's one way to wake up these ECSU faithful sitting across the way from us. Again, they've come out in droves here to see not only Adrian Jones go into the Hall of Fame, but also to see ECSU come away with a win. Got a player down near the 35-yard line for NC Central. We'll ID the number when we get it.
0: I believe it was number 24, Wade Harris, from what I've saw.
1: It's Shamar Sutton. Huge return.
0: Actually, yeah, that, you could say that's another key to victory, too. Just take advantage of the special teams like we saw right there. Those are those high-energy, exciting plays that can really shift the momentum on your side and bring a lot of confidence on that Viking side of the bleachers.
1: And injury timeout for the injured Central player on the field. Vikings will set up. It's like first and 10 from their 43 when we come back to gameplay. But that last possession, that last play, 11 plays, 50 yards, 6 minutes and 26 seconds. It's a 29-yard field goal by Riley Daniels that ends the drive and puts more points on the board. I mean, the Vikings still down by 3 possessions here. I think field goals are out of the question. You get into the end zone, you got to go for 2.
0: Oh, absolutely, yep. 8-16-24, of course. That way you don't have to worry about the other 24 on the board trying to buy more time to get another extra possession to try to make up for that field goal. But at this rate now, we just got to – at least the Vikings got to take things one step at a time. Just try to find a way to get into the end zone and get that donut off the board.
1: So right now, I mean, with 8:20 left on the clock in the third period, do you think the Vikings have time to kind of run their offense and try to kill the clock? That was their strategy initially. When they got the ball to start off with, they wanted to run the ball and establish a clock, basically take it down to 3, 2, and 1 on the play clock before they snap it, just to keep Central's offense off the field. Now you're down by 3 scores. It's getting late in the ball game. You're almost halfway through this third period. Do you speed up the process here of Trey Manley? Do you let him just run the offense as they've already been doing?
0: Yeah, I believe you have to play at a quick pace, especially 8 minutes left. almost at the halfway point of this third quarter. And more than likely, you got to be prepared for North Carolina Central, especially if the Vikings can get on the board a lot more to be able to be more run-focused and try to copy their ideology and try to take more time off of the board. So you just got to be able to score as quick as possible. Or like we just seen potentially from Shamar Sutton, be able to score on those special teams. The special teams plays can go by quick, and it can keep your offense rested by keeping them on the sideline too and being able to get some points during those special teams where maybe everything is a bit unbalanced, takes a little bit for the players to congregate and be able to meet one another, and you can maybe catch a few people off balance.
1: Watching Wade Harris be helped to the injury tent here by the training staff. That's not a good sign. Wade Harris is one of their impact players on defense, and he's now being helped off. Don't know if he'll be able to return to the game. Hopefully he'll be all right. The Vikings line up in the pistol set. Trey Manley, the quarterback, and Amir Pittman-Williams is the running back. His shot checked to a shotgun, and now it'll be Pittman-Williams breaks a tackle. Pittman-Williams spins away, gets to the 46-yard line, and he'll be brought down there. They'll give him about the 46 on that play. So first down carry of 3 yards. Still moving positive. I thought, you know, when we were talking pre-production, I said the Vikings need about 5 yards of carry, especially on first down. They fell a little bit short, but they're still on the move here. 7:55 and counting. You got Griffin checking in here next to the offensive line. You got a shotgun snap. It is Williams. Pittman-Williams gets across the 50 into Eagle territory. Near the first down, still shy about 2 yards. It'll be third down and 2.
0: Yeah, you can see a lot of the defensive linemen for Central just immediately trying to shoot off the ball. Looked like they ended up bending over, but getting low. And you can see the offensive linemen for the Vikings taking advantage of them, just trying to push them a little bit further towards the ground.
1: You got the soft hands of Tre'Quell Murray checking in the game in the backfield. Third down and a deuce. Feels like this could be a passing situation for ECSU. Three receivers to the near side, one to the far side. Clap the snap. Pressure coming off the edge. A deep throw down the field. It's Troy Smith. Did he catch it? Out of bounds. Incomplete.
0: Yes. Well, he did catch the ball. Unfortunately, he landed on that white zone out of bounds.
1: So now Adrian Jones, will he decide to go for it? He has. I do not see the special teams coming onto the field, and now they will. Yes. Jones is going to punt and elect to try to flip the field and play field position. Again, you're not out of this game yet. The offense has been underwhelming. They've had some moments, but again, too many penalties negating big plays. But the smart play here, I think, is to go ahead and punt it, try to flip the field. Yes. Give your defense a chance. Snap to Coca Hernandez. This might be his best punt of the day. It's wobbly. It's bouncing. It takes an ECSU bounce. On the bounce, it's Wall. And now another hit, possibly out of bounds here. Will they call that on Joe Griffin? No, they won't. So spotted out of bounds, just shy of the 25-yard line. They'll call it the 22, 23-yard line. That is where North Carolina Central will start their next drive. Again, the hit made by Joe Griffin near the out-of-bounds line, and very lucky refs kept the flag in the pocket.
0: Yeah, I think it wasn't as drastic of a hit, too, as the previous one, even though it looked like he could have stopped himself a bit. It made it look a bit accidental, but it seemed like, though, I guess the player, when he fell, didn't look as drastic. Sometimes the way a player falls or they land, sometimes I think it swayed the decision of an official.
1: Lane, the quarterback, plus Lawrence, the running back. And handoff to Lawrence. Didn't get a whole lot on that play. Caleb Javarius Lynch in on the tackle. Slows down Lawrence. Minimal gain, if anything, on first.
0: Now, I believe Coach Jones may have anticipated this with Central. They may be a little bit more run-heavy on their next few drives just to waste that time off the clock. So they believe maybe the defense can get a quick three and out. But I believe in the fourth quarter, if there are third and fourth situations, you really got to go for it and go all in.
1: Second down and 10 from the 23, 6:25 on the clock and counting. Lane hands off. Ball handoff up the middle, and that is Lawrence. Lawrence gets across the 25 to the 27-yard line. And it'll be third down and 6. 6 yards to go, 6:08 and counting. Vikings, again, looking to get off the field defensively here. They're going to line up fairly quickly. Lane has got two receivers to the near side. That's
0: like North Carolina Central is going to take their sweet time getting back to the line of scrimmage.
1: Vikings sending some pressure. Lane throws that ball. Ooh, nearly picked off. Sean Worthy nearly, he jumped the route. He saw what was coming, and he nearly intercepted that pass. If he stayed on his feet, Sean, I think he's running to the east end zone towards the grandstand. But it would be fourth down, 5:43 left. The Vikings get off the field for a second time.
0: Yes, and it looks like Terrence Lamb also kicking himself. It looked like he had an opportunity to pick that off, and he stayed on his feet. So if he could have secured that ball too, he would have had a quick trip to the end zone.
1: Punt coming up. This one looks like it might have been shanked here. It was. That punt checks up. The Vikings will start in Eagle territory. New punter out there. That's number 40. Jake Marcantel. And he punted the ball, and now the Vikings will start at the Eagle 45-yard line. I mean, he completely shanked it. He got his foot up underneath it. It just went straight up in the air like a pop fly. I mean, and if this was baseball, that would have been a can of corn.
0: Well, absolutely. Actually, looks like the officials will back it up 5 more yards than where we anticipated. It looked like the ball bounced back further than that. Took like a mean backspin near that 40, 45-yard line, and they're going to put it right at midfield.
1: Yeah, that was, he hit the pitching wedge that time and, you know, got the backspin on it, and they are marching it back. Because whoever spotted the ball at the 50, I'm not sure what they saw. That looks more like it, the 42-yard line.
0: Second review.
1: So here goes ECSU, starts at the plus 42-yard line, 5:35 on the game clock. And you've got Shamar Sutton in the backfield lining up at running back next to Trey Manley. Manley takes the snap. Looks, he's going to heave one down towards the end zone. And, ooh, nearly caught it. That one in and out of the hands of Smith Rogers. If he could have caught that one, it would have been a touchdown for certain.
0: Oh, absolutely. We got to step on this matchup. Perfect amount of lead room. Only would have been 5 yards to go until he punched it into the end zone. Just couldn't secure that ball.
1: Kayvon Sims-Rogers is going to want to have that one back.
0: But I think those are the types of plays that you need to be able to score quickly and get off the field as soon as possible. Those types of quick plays, unfortunately, the Vikings just couldn't fully execute it.
1: Second down, 10 from the 42, 5:28 on the game clock. Sutton still in the backfield lineup as a running back. Clap the snap. Sutton will take the handoff. Sutton 40. Sutton 20-35. Near the first down marker. And he's back up on his feet. Good sign to see. A gain of 9 on second down. So third down and about 1.5. They're going to call it 3rd and 2. Looks like more like 1.5 yards. The ball's marked just ahead of the 35-yard line. Those are the footballs about 1.5 away from the 34.
0: I believe Central is prepping for the run as well. You see a quick substitution. Look like they got in a little bit more beef on that defensive line. Yeah. As you can see, as Traquan Johnson enters the game, they're thinking of an inside run.
1: Here goes Manley on the QB keeper. Manley gets the first down, gets to the 30, down to the 29-yard line.
0: Not a bad play. It'll keep the drive alive for the Vikings.
1: They used some misdirection that time. You had Johnson moving to the left. You had Sims Rogers also moving in that direction as well, trying to throw the defense off. It created a little bit of a one-on-one for Manley to try to beat a defender, and he did a good job to get the first down. And now first and 10 with 4:15 left. Ball spotted at the 30-yard line. Two receivers to the near side. That's Sutton and Johnson. Or actually, it's Holland and Johnson. Play fake. Ball is caught, 15, 10, or near the 10-yard line, inside the 15-yard line, and that was Kirstner who made the catch. Vikings now inside the red zone for the first time today. They're lining up quickly. Traquan Johnson, the running back. Two receivers to the near side. And handoff to Big 24. Johnson gets to the 15-yard line. Or to the 10-yard line, that is. Gain of 3 on first down. And Jordan Johnson make the tackle for North Carolina Central. Clock running. ECSU will go ahead and line up here quickly. Can they punch this one into the end zone is the question. This is the best drive of the day for ECSU. Two receivers to the near side. Kirstner now moves over in motion. Snap. He's got Kirstner open. Kirstner tried to get away from a defender, couldn't. Still got a minimal gain on the play of about 2 yards. He was brought down on the play by John Clifford in the open field. Good open field tackle by Clifford.
0: Even as you can see now, since the Vikings are in the red zone, North Carolina Central drops out of that quarter's coverage from the secondary. They shift back to man now.
1: Now, I guess also here's the question. If you don't convert here, do you take the field goal because you're so close to get on the board? But you still give yourself a chance to still tie the game. You'd still need three scores. Amir Pittman-Williams in the game. Another tight set here for ECSU. They need five to get a first. First down at the three for them if they can get it. Manley looking. Manley's going to step up and run. Manley's got some space. Manley to the 10, to the 5. End zone. Touchdown. ECSU. Trey Manley extends the plays, pulls out his own Mahomes magic, and scampers in from 8 yards out.
0: Yeah, absolutely. As you can see, the pocket immediately collapsed. But as you can see, though, Manley took that to his advantage, ran the opposite way, found an opening, and punched his way into the end zone. And for the first time in this contest, the Vikings find themselves on the board.
1: And looks like we will line up for an extra point. It will be Ezekiel Weeks, the kicker out of Atlanta, Georgia. Looks like they're lining up. The clock is running down, 8 and 7 and 6. They're going to have to hurry up here. This may be a delay of game. Vikings had a hard time getting lined up on the extra point. They were a man short. You had a player running in late. I guess they accounted for 11, but they only had 10. They wanted to make sure the protection was right, and now they have to burn a precious timeout in this situation, Jarvis.
0: Yeah, that was going to be one of the questions that I was going to ponder. Do you actually just take the L and get that delay of game penalty, or do you sacrifice the timeout and create something? But maybe now, instead of them going for the field goal, maybe they will try to go for the two-point conversion, seeing that timeout. That gives you a little bit of time to go for a game plan.
1: They're going to march Weeks back out there. Now, remember last week when they scored the first touchdown against Fort Valley State, they ran a fake field goal attempt.
0: Yes.
1: Solomon Ford, the safety of all people, runs it in from 2 yards out. Again, I said it before, Adrian Jones is a madman when it comes to this special team stuff. But here comes Weeks, a left-footed kicker, lining up in between the hashes for this extra point. Ball's down. Snap is down. Kick is up. And no good. Pushed wide to the right. 2:13 left in the third period. Vikings march down the field. 7 plays, 42 yards in 3 minutes and 22 seconds. It ends in an 8-yard touchdown run by the quarterback, Trey Manley. And your new score at O'Kelly Riddick Stadium, 2:13 left. Vikings trail 24-6 on Viking Football Saturday on WRVS 89.9 and online at WRVS89.9.com.
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1: Seven plays, 42 yards in 3 minutes and 22 seconds. It ends in a 8-yard touchdown run for Trey Manley, the quarterback of record today. The first score of the afternoon and evening for ECSU as they trail this game 24-6. We're live at O'Kelly Riddick Stadium. I'm CG Craig Green. I got my tag team partner, analyst and statistician extraordinaire Jarvis Riddick here in the booth with me. And Jarvis, the best drive by far by ECSU today.
0: Absolutely. Like you saw, no flags being thrown down. The offense just being able to string together some consistent good plays, and also Manley being able to just use his legs as well as make some good plays. Also got to give some credit to number 15, Braden Kirstner. Made some good catches to be able to get a few more gains and allow the offense to get a few more options on that field to be able to put together a touchdown drive.
1: Coca Hernandez lines it up and boots it from the 35, end over end kick. Ends up in hands of Wall at the 11. Wall across the 20. Wall to the 30. Brought down at the 31-yard line. That is where North Carolina Central will begin this next drive. And again, the Vikings so far, two really good series on defense here, keeping the Eagles off the board, giving themselves a chance.
0: Yeah, the defense, like we were just talking about, had plenty of bright spots, had plenty of good moments, but there were just some situations where I think they just had a collapse. There was a misassignment, or at times they started off those drives on bad field position on the defensive side, and it didn't have to take much for North Carolina Central to get in there. But now I can see now they're switching to five men up front. They've been doing that to inhibit the run. Let's see if they can get a stop now.
1: That's what they want to do, and this one trying to break away is Addison. He broke a tackle and got across the 35-yard line. So Geno Addison gets the first carry of this series. They're going to line up quickly here. It's a gain of 6 on first down, second down 4 from their own 37. 1:49 on the clock. Lane is lined up. He's ready. Gives the handoff, and this is Addison again. Addison breaks through another tackle. Addison will get the first down at the 45-yard line. And out there on the play for ECSU, a couple of Vikings over there. You had one of them as well was Alex Williams, the freshman. But now they're lining up here quickly again. First down 10 from the 44. They're on the march, 1:20 and counting. Lane, play fake. Throws it and incomplete. Great defense on the play by Terrence Lamb to knock that ball away.
0: Yep, great job and great effort by Lamb being able to go over there. He spots the ball like a Hulk and dives over and gets the deflection.
1: Second down and 10 from the Eagle 44-yard line. 75 seconds left in the third period. Lane's the quarterback. He's got Dobson back there with him. And it's a handoff to Dobson on the RPO. And good tackle made that time by the Vikings as they stop him short of the gain on that play. Terrence Porter, the defensive lineman, lost his helmet, so he'll have to check out. And looks like Ajani Farmer will check in for him. Third down and not quite 10. Third down and about 6 here. Third down and 7 from the 48-yard line. Substitutions being made. Now Farmer's got to hurry up and get off the field. And he does, so there's no 12 men on the field penalty. Peterson in motion here. Lane at the sprint out. Throws, and it's caught. That's Peterson. He'll get the first down across the 45-yard line, out of bounds. First down for North Carolina Central.
0: Secondary just a bit too conservative on that pass play. It seemed like they didn't want anything to go over the top, but they got to realize with North Carolina Central, they can take those underneath routes or those short routes as well and be able to just move the chains.
1: I mean, Peterson, he's a track star out there. I mean, how do you compensate for the speed on defense so he doesn't blow past you?
0: Yeah, at that point, you just got to make sure he doesn't get open, because that's one thing, too, where the stats were disparaging. But North Carolina Central just being able to get a lot of yards after the catch.
1: Dobson, the running back, and he'll get the carry on the shotgun handoff. Dobson met and dropped. The first guy to hit him was Javeus Lynch. He's down on a knee right now. Looks like he might be a little shaken up. But he got to right around the 40-yard line. And, yes, Javeus Lynch shaken up as the third quarter of play concludes, and hopefully he'll be all right for the final 15 minutes. 45 minutes down, 15 minutes to go. Can the Vikings find it in the reserve tank and make a comeback here in this fourth quarter? It's 24-6 in favor of North Carolina Central. 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
1: 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Fourth quarter of play, fixing to come up for us, Jarvis Riddick. It is 24-6. Vikings currently trail right now, but dare I say they've got some momentum built in that third quarter. They pitched a shutout in the third period on North Carolina Central. And they've done they didn't pitch a shutout. They outscored them 6-3 in the third period. One positive thing they did not do was commit a penalty in that third period.
0: And I believe that's the beauty. And like, I think people may get sick of telling them that we're like about these penalties and how the discipline can make or break a football game. But like you were saying, the one time they don't commit the penalties, look at the scoreboard. They finally get some points on the board. Nothing gets called back. Nothing gets neutralized or nullified. And now, like you were saying, now they're back to being able to have an opportunity to fully get back into this game.
1: The Vikings have run 48 plays today. They've amassed a total of just 133 yards. But to the Vikings' credit, they've held North Carolina Central to 231 yards of offense themselves. It kind of slowed down after to a crawl, really, after the first period. I mean, the first period was 14-0 in favor of Central. Since then, the Vikings have still been outscored 10-6, but again, they've stopped the bleeding to somewhat of a point. And it seems like they're regaining composure here. Again, getting stops, getting points on the board is something to build on here. You've got 15 minutes to make up 18 points on the defensive side as the field is now will be flipped. The Vikings will defend towards the grandstand here. The Eagles are going to go from left to right in the fourth quarter. And they're getting ready to line up now, Jarvis. Again, 15 minutes on the clock, 2nd and 6 from the Viking 41-yard line. They need a stop here in the worst way.
0: Again, especially as North Carolina Central, they're getting into better and better field position. They have a good, great field goal kicker, so you don't want him to get close enough. So even if you do get that fourth down, if they're in pretty good field position, I'm pretty sure they're going to take that opportunity to get 3 more points on the board.
1: There's the snap. Handoff. This is Addison. Addison now gets inside the 25-yard line. 16 yards on second down. And they went right back to the run. Javon Branch makes the stop for the Vikings. Now they're lining up quickly. Lane wants the ball. One receiver to the near side, one to the far side. This is Addison again. Addison pushing towards the 15-yard line. They're in the red zone one more time, and Addison will gain about 8 yards on first down.
0: Yeah, great blocking by the front five, just pinning multiple white jerseys, getting them out of the way and clearing up those lanes.
1: Clock has stopped at 14:31. James Brown's got an announcement for us, I believe.
12: Look at something juicy. Deep defense. More than 11 players on the field. We have a penalty. We have a first down.
1: 12 men on the field for the Vikings. I mean, again, helping the Eagles when they don't need the help. So 5 more yards for them, so I guess they'll blow the play dead, and now it'll be 1st down and 5 from the 17-yard line. Or they've got it actually spotted at the 21. So 1st down and 5 from the 21. Peterson in motion. High snap. Hand off to Addison, and someone lost their helmet from NC Central. I think it was, looks like an offensive lineman did. Addison makes his way to the 15-yard line. And yes.
13: And once again,
1: Holly St. Malus lost his helmet, so he'll check out. But it's a first down for North Carolina Central. First and 10 at the Viking 15. 14 minutes and counting left in this ball game. Lane in the pistol with Addison as his running back. And looks like a handoff on the RPO. This one will go to Addison again. Addison pushing towards the 10-yard line.
0: Central find themselves deep in the red zone. And when you look at what they did even in their first game of the season, when they were in the red zone, converted at a rate of 83%, but only 33% of those red zone conversions were touchdowns. But they were perfect on everything involving a kick, as they were 3-for-3 from PAT and made all three of their field goals.
1: Two receivers to the far side, two to the near side here. Tight end moves over. It's a handoff up the middle. This is Dobson. Dobson pushing through. He's inside the five. It'll be first down and goal for North Carolina Central, as now the Eagles, instead of taking to the air, have gone to the ground.
13: And that'll be a dog.
0: They're just moving those chains and just eviscerating the time off of the scoreboard.
1: Dobson is the running back again. Two receivers to the far side. Strong side left. Two receivers to the near side. And a handoff up the middle. Dobson went nowhere. The Vikings shut that down pretty quickly. Looks like Javon Branch, one of the guys in there as well. And Sean Worthy, too.
0: Defense still trying to make that final stand here on this goal line formation.
1: Second down, five. Second down and goal, that is. From the 6-yard line. Peterson in motion in the backfield. High snap. Lane's going to roll out. He's going to run, throw. It is incomplete. He had Peterson on the sprint out there, and it went off the hands of Peterson here at the near pylon in the east end zone.
0: Got another white jersey down for the Vikings. Couldn't catch their number, but looks like there's a bit of a left arm issue as we get another flag on the play as well, right by the down player.
1: Yeah, it's Sean Worthy, I believe, that's down for the Vikings. He's being checked on by the training staff. So bring it back 10 yards. Offensive pass interference, OPI on Tyree Saunders. And could have been a pick play here, and that's probably how Worthy ended up on the ground. Referees have been really conscious of checking those pick plays and calling them as OPI.
0: Like Worthy now's up, but look like it may have been an injury to his arm, as it looks like, though. I think so. As he's running, you can see he's pumping his right arm as he's jogging off the field, but it looks like he still has that left arm down. May have been an issue. Hopefully it's nothing too severe.
1: Yeah, I think he was picked on that play by the wide receiver, Saunders, and I think that's where some of that stinger may have come from. Looks like he just took a hard knock, and good to see him up off the field under his own power. Second down and goal now from the 15-yard line. So a penalty against Central has pushed them back 10 yards. This gives the Vikings a chance here to defend their goal line. Man in motion, two receivers to the near side, make it three. Now Lane, blitz coming. That ball's hot, read, and caught. And looks like there may be roughing the passer thrown here in the backfield. The flag thrown immediately as Coleman made his way towards Nelson Lane. They threw the flag right away. I believe it will be roughing the passer.
0: Luckily for the Vikings, they can stop the clock for them a little bit. Only problem is they're going to get punished.
12: First and five, roughing the passer. Defense, number 19. Passer gets the goal. Automatic, first down.
1: Well, they called it on Jack early. I thought it was Cortavious Coleman who was there near him. So half the distance to the goal, marches the ball up to the 7.5-yard line. So first and goal all over again, just halfway closer to the end zone. 12 minutes and counting. The clock is started here on the referees ready.
0: Looks like both tight ends are making their way into the game now as well. Looks like it may be a bit run heavy to start this goal line stand again.
1: Everybody's done substituting. Lane, the quarterback, hands it off to Addison. Addison's going to be shy of the goal line. Good tackle in the open field by Ford, who saves the touchdown, brings him down at the one-yard line. Second and goal from the one coming up.
0: I believe we did get another flag that was thrown on the play.
1: Sounds like they called holding on Trey Goodridge, the wide receiver, if I heard 88 correctly. And he is out there on the field, so march it back 10. We'll do it all over again. Second down, or first down and goal now. And move it back here to the 18-yard line. Another chance here of Jarvis for the Vikings to perhaps force a turnover, keep the points off the board, and maybe try to get some of their own. As they line up here, Lane, he's got Addison to his left side in the shotgun. It's going to be it's a play fake. The pass tipped in the air and incomplete. On the coverage that time, he had Levine out there. He also had Terrence Lamb, the safety, in the area as well.
0: Those are some great fade plays, but also in addition to it, sometimes with all the helmets that's flying off and with it being dark, sometimes it's hard to see what's the football or what's just a helmet that's rolling over. I just want to say there's a fumble at times, but I guess as well with all these play fakes, really hard to find that football, especially from our vantage point.
1: Two receivers to the far side, two to the near side. Lane takes a shotgun snap, pressure coming, and that pass incomplete. Pressure coming off the corner there, off the edge. And that was, thought it was Jeffrey Fortune, but it was not Jeffrey Fortune coming in. It was Jalen Starks coming in hot. And now you have got third down and goal from the 18.
0: Pretty sure the Vikings can expect Central to go to the air, but they still have to watch the quarterback, see if he doesn't run or use his legs to try to punch it into the end zone.
1: Great point there, Jarvis. Quarterback can run if he decides to. And looks like they take a shotgun snap, pressure coming again. Lane steps out of the pocket. They overrun it. Lane to the 15, to the 10. He'll step out of bounds around the 8-yard line. So that will bring up fourth down for North Carolina Central. Will they go for it or will they kick the field goal? They're going to bring out Daniels to try to finish off the drive and put some points on the board.
0: Yeah, Daniels, you can see stretching out that hamstring and that quad muscle a little bit before kicking that field goal. Also, speaking of kicking, a little fun fact for all my stats guys out there. Actually, I believe North Carolina Central last year was 45 of 45 with those PATs. So they've had some great kicking over these past few years.
1: 24-yard attempt coming up for Daniels. Snap, spot, kick is away, and it is good. New score here at O'Kelly Riddick Stadium, 10:26 on the game clock. The new score, 27-6 in favor of North Carolina Central. 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
1: 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Here at O'Kelly Riddick Stadium, Jarvis Riddick and C.G. Craig Green are with you. It is 27-6. In favor of the home team, North Carolina Central. Here at their home opener tonight. Again, old CIAA foes meet right here for the 31st time all together. Adrian Jones in his second season at the helm, ahead of North Carolina, at the head of ECSU, a North Carolina Central alum, former teammate of Eagles head coach Trey Oliver. I mean, these guys go way back. I mean, they were teammates, they were roommates, they were the best of friends. I mean, even their fathers played here at North Carolina Central.
0: You can say it's a bit of a homecoming for both teams. Also, when you talk about the defense as well, Coach Andre George, he was on that 2006 team for Central University. Also, Coach Jones and Coach Oliver, like you said, they were also coaching that 06 team when they won the CIAA championship. Also, too, while we're in the stages of it, can't forget about their chancellor, Dr. Kerry Dixon, also served
1: That's
0: as
1: right.
0: the chancellor for Elizabeth City State University. Actually was a chancellor there the year I graduated.
1: Kickoff goes into the hands of, I believe that was Holland, and Holland was brought down around the 13-yard line. And that's where ECSU will start their next drive. 10:21 left in the game. They are down by 3 touchdowns. They did try to go for the field goal with Ezekiel Weeks. The kick was no good. They still trail by 21 here after the field goal was knocked through by Daniels on the other side. But the Vikings now, they have to speed up their offense. They have no more time really to kind of just take their time and march. They're going to have to march down the field quickly here.
0: Yeah, they got to move quick, fast, and in a hurry. But the way the offense is set up, looks like it could be more than likely a run. But you never know. They could throw something out of this package.
1: Looking for a correction on the game clock. Trey Manley, your quarterback, 9 of 19, 99 yards in today's game. He's in the pistol. He's got Amir Pittman-Williams. Pittman-Williams will take the handoff. Eagles get to the backfield pretty quickly. No gain on the play. One of the first guys there to bring him down Gallman was there to bring him down. Second down and 10. No gain on the play.
0: I believe the Vikings are going to have to try to take it to the air. Under 10 minutes left. I understand they still want to establish that run game to feel confident with the run. But a run puts you at a disadvantage, especially in the final moments of this game.
1: Could be a passing down with Murray in the field. Play fake, looking. Murray's open. Manley steps up, beats a defender. Manley spins away, gets to the 20-yard line. And that's where the play will die, but there's a flag on the field, the flag thrown at the 34-yard line. We'll see if there's maybe holding down the field on Central. Flag that far down the field, Jarvis, feels like it's going to be on the defense, if you ask me.
0: It could be. Especially, I think some of those receivers were double covered, may have been a bit aggressive on those routes.
1: Mr. Brown.
12: Hold it. Defense, number 6.
1: TBR
12: penalty from the end of the line. Automatic first down.
1: Ja'Kari Martin II out of Atlanta, Georgia. I have to ask him postgame if he's a Falcons fan like I am. But he's been called for the hold, and that will march it up for the Vikings on automatic first down at the 31-yard line. Clock ticking now under 9.5 minutes. Manley clapped the snap. He's got Murray in the backfield with him. He tries to dump it out. That ball was scooped and caught by Troy Smith. Made the catch right at the 30, so that's a loss of one on the play. But it will be a catch, or will they call it incomplete?
0: I think it's still second and 10.
1: It is, yep. I think they called it incomplete. I think he tried to scoop it off the ground. Two receivers near side, two to the far side. Murray's still the running back next to Tramer. That pass on the outside, and that pass was caught. That's T.J. Holland getting to the 38-yard line. So third down coming up, third down and 3. Again, super important. You got to get these yards. You cannot afford another punt here if you want to make a comeback and win this game.
0: At all. If I'm the defense, I'm planning to play hard for 2 more downs.
1: Yeah, this could be 4 down territory again with the clock ticking. We'll see if Adrian Jones will roll the dice if we get to that situation. Griffin now checks in near the offensive line off the formation. A little pitch to the outside, tries to get through the tackles, and no. They tried to get Tra'Quell Murray in space, and that play did not work at all. Gary Dorsey Jr., one of the big guys there, 6'6", 272 pounds. He closed in quickly.
0: They also closed up all the gap and all the breathing room for the back on that play, leaving him with nowhere to go. And does look like we're going to get a change of personnel.
1: I think Adrian Jones likes what his defense is doing. Therefore, he wants to give them a shot. So I understand the punt from this perspective, but, again, you need points in the worst way. And Central's run game is starting to gain some steam here. So it's really important that you get them off the field. Play clock is down to zero. And Adrian Jones forced to burn his second timeout.
0: It seems like it may have been a miscommunication or some sort of maybe some sort of misalignment or something that didn't go the coach's way, as I can see a few of them coming on the field shouting out some instructions. So maybe they're just taking this time out. They have to reset again.
1: Yeah, it looked like they had players having a hard time understanding where they were supposed to be on that play. We saw folks running in, running off. And, again, second time on special teams that he had to burn a timeout to get everybody lined up correctly.
0: And with just under 8 minutes left, it's like at this point, a timeout is as valuable as gold when you're trailing like this, and you have to quickly burn one away just to not ruin this opportunity. But I believe now, too, with that point, even if they plan on doing a fake or anything, I think Central will have a sense of urgency, and although the fake didn't occur, you was thinking maybe in the initial moments they were planning on maybe tricking the defense.
1: Hold on, tackled here at the 15-yard line. Makai Wall took a chance on a bouncing ball. The best punt of the day by Coca Hernandez. And Zaire Smith out there making the tackle on special teams. ECSU's defense here will start this series on the 15-yard line. So the Eagles have 85 yards to go, but really they're in no hurry, up 27-6.
0: Yeah, unfortunately the good news is Coco Hernandez has been doing a pretty great job, but that's something you really don't want to hear your punter having a great day. That means he's been getting in a lot of reps, and if you're somebody on offense, you really don't want that to happen.
1: Timeout being called on the field here. We'll take the timeout with him really quickly. 7:38 left in the game clock. Vikings trail 27-6 on Viking football Saturday on WRVS 89.9 and online at WRVS89.9.com.
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1: 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They've led from wire to wire in this game. Trey Manley starting today for ECSU, 10 of 21, 106 yards, and a rushing touchdown, 24 yards on the ground for Trey. In this game, 39 total yards of rushing offense for Elizabeth City State. 5 of 14 on third down, and they have really hindered themselves a lot today. 13 penalties, 114 yards. When you add up

0: Johnny Farmer made the stop on the defensive line for ECSU. Second down and six. Second down and seven from the Eagle 29-yard line. Big set up front, shotgun formation. Dobson still the running back. Now the tight end shifts over here in the RPO. It's a student body right and gets about 4 yards on that carry. Looks like Jalen Levine and also Javon Branch in the area. Third down and short. Critical down here for ECSU.
1: You can see now they got 5 men up front. D-tackle playing zero technique.
0: And now Lane was under center. Actually, it's Josh Johnson in the game here at quarterback. Now Johnson doing a check with me on the sideline here. Looks like he's having a conversation with Chris Barnett, the OC. Vikings looking to send the pressure up the middle. Got blocked to the outside, 40, 45, 50. Dobson into Viking territory. Scampers through and gets a first down. 17 yards on third down and two. That's backbreaking.
1: Yeah, that's a good way to bend the path by the running back on that play, number 22 is on Dobson. As you can see, everybody on Elizabeth City side was anticipating an inside run, and he'll bend his path and go off of the hip of that tackle on the right side and break free.
0: And Johnson is the quarterback. He's got Dobson in the backfield with him. It's a shotgun set. Two receivers, one on each side. It is a handoff to Dobson. Dobson gets past the original line of scrimmage. Looks like he'll be marked there, maybe a half yard at best. We're now under 5 minutes to go in this game. Again, the sands of the hourglass are running dry for the Vikings.
1: Yes. You can see now, too, they have those tight ends pulling on some of these run plays, prevent anybody from coming off of the edge and being able to dive at an ankle and make the play in the backfield.
0: Trey Oliver is going to be in absolutely no hurry here to put this ball into the end zone. Again, the clock is in their favor. They've got all three timeouts. ECSU can only stop the clock once, again, due to two timeouts used for special teams mishaps. Shotgun snap to Johnson. That's a run to the right side, and that is Dobson again. Dobson brought down around the 46, 47-yard line. In the area, Jack Early was there, as well as Caleb Gervais Lynch, or excuse me, Sershawn Ingram, number 10, not number 16. Third down and eight. Now we're trickling under 4 minutes to go. And again, the Eagles in absolutely no hurry here.
1: Going to use up every single second that they possibly can.
0: Johnson still the quarterback. And looks like Addison's in the backfield now. Third down and eight from the 47. Shotgun snap, drops back. Johnson doesn't get the first down. Gains about 2 or 3 yards there. He's brought down by a couple of Vikings in the area. One of those guys, Alex Williams. So fourth down coming up, and we will see a punt. And looks like we'll have Jake Marcantel out of Sevierville, Tennessee, coming out to punt. And the clock still ticking away. Again, Adrian Jones going to save that timeout for when he really needs it. Going back to return the kick, that'll be Holland standing at his own 10-yard line. Oh, the bad snap. And Marcantel can't hold on to it. He finally dives on it at his own 32-yard line. He felt the pressure from Coleman coming up the middle. But another bad snap here. And this is actually good field position for ECSU. Yes. However, only 2:54 on the game clock. You got to have three touchdowns and three extra points.
1: And at least you got to do it as fast as possible. Now, last week when we seen a botched snap like that, the Vikings were able to turn it into the end zone and get 6 points off of it. They weren't as fortunate to do that now, but they'll set up their offense in great field position to start this offensive drive.
0: And that's exactly what the Vikings need. They need to have some breaks go their way. It's been really, really tough on them today. Again, a lot of the errors have been, you know, pretty much committed on their own. You know, all the, you know, the late hits out of bounds, the unsportsmanlike conduct penalties, roughing the passer, things like that. I know sometimes roughing the passer can be

0: subjective, but you have to do your part to avoid those flags being thrown your way. Because, again, today it's been, you know, it's been really, really tough for the Vikings to do anything they want to do offensively or defensively when you've been tagged 13 times for 114 yards.
1: And then not to mention, too, a lot of those penalties, not only are you giving up yards, you're also allowing North Carolina Central to have a fresh set of downs, giving them more options to do what they want and keeping your defense up there even longer and draining them of energy.
0: Score update for you. Looks like Virginia Union is going to defeat Livingstone at home. It's 49-20 with a minute 42 left on the clock. Shaw right now trails on the road at Barton, 13-10, 4:31 left in the third period. As we take a look here, Fayetteville State and UNC Pembroke knotted at 7, 9.5 minutes left in the third period of that game as well. Winston-Salem State and Mars Hill, no score halfway through the second period. And folks, remember, next week the Vikings will be idle. They'll come back home to take on Virginia State on September the 19th. That game will kick off at 1 o'clock at Roebuck Stadium. You'll hear live coverage right here on WRVS 89.9 and also on the CIAA Sports Network. So hope you'll join us for that game and enjoy next week's Idle Week. And, you know, let's see if the Vikings here can finish today strong and then come back in 2 weeks in front of all the great fans at the Buck and put a crooked number in that W column. There's still 2:54 left in this game. This thing is not over yet.
1: Also, too, another game has concluded as you have Lincoln University falling to Westchester University of Pennsylvania 21-13 in addition to that.
0: So Lincoln drops another game, and this time at home to Westchester University. Clap the snap here for Trey Manley. He's looking, heaving one towards the end zone, and intercepted. Ball intercepted in the end zone. And that was Josh Truesdale out of Charlotte, North Carolina, who came up with the pick, standing on the second C in NCCCU in the end zone. Trey Manley took a chance, tried to cash in, and all of a sudden ended up not doing it. But now a turnover, and pretty much at this point in the game, you know, you're going to need a miracle at this point if you're ECSU.
1: And he threw that one in a double coverage, but he really didn't have that much of a choice. As you can see, the pressure was coming up. He released that ball right before the opposition got into the backfield.
0: Yeah, the pressure has been an issue all day long. Got to give credit to NC Central. Got to give credit to their defensive coordinator, Tommy Thigpen. He's been dialing up blitz after blitz after blitz to try to make Trey Manley a little uncomfortable, and that time it results in his first turnover of the day.
1: And also those front four or five at times just putting up tremendous amounts of pressure, even when they're not sending blitzes, they're still getting into that backfield and wrecking havoc on the game.
0: Jones is the quarterback, handoff. This is Addison, and Addison pushing towards the 21-yard line. He'll get the 21-yard line, second down and 8. So actually it was Jalen Moore, the running back, who gets the carry that time. It was 30, not 20. Second down, 8 coming up, 2:19 and counting. I think they may just let this run to the 2-minute timeout. They can without getting a delay of game penalty. It's about a half a second in front. The game clock is a half a second in front of the play clock. So we'll go to the 2-minute timeout. We'll go ahead and take it with him here. 2 minutes and 0 seconds on the clock left in this ball game. Vikings trail 21-6 on Viking Football Saturday on WRVS 89.9 and online at WRVS89.9.com.
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0: As the Vikings face the Trojans of Virginia State, radio coverage will begin at 1 p.m. Tickets and more information are available online at ecsuvikings.com. Be a well-deserved week-long break for the ECSU Vikings. They've been in two hard-fought ball games, two physical contests.
1: Yes.
0: And they'll get a week off before they welcome the Trojans at Roebuck Stadium in 2 weeks, 1 o'clock kickoff. Josh Johnson still the quarterback for North Carolina Central. Two receivers to the far side, two to the near side. High snap, and it's a handoff going to the right and to the 30, to the 40, to the 50, 45, down to the 40. There goes Jalen Moore, comes into the game late and gets that run, and that should seal the deal for North Carolina Central.
1: A 5'8 freshman from High Point, North Carolina.
0: I mean, the running game has picked up big time here in the fourth quarter. And, I mean, you got to look at some of the assistants on the staff for North Carolina Central. They got Jennifer King, who's an offensive assistant. She was a running backs coach for the Chicago Bears and for the Washington Commanders, the first black woman in the history of the NFL to be a coach. And she's here on the staff of North Carolina Central. Here's a handoff. This is going once again to Moore, and Moore will push forward towards the 40. Clock still running here. Adrian Jones is going to keep that timeout in his back pocket. Clock continues to tick away, Jarvis. We're right around 90 seconds to go in this ball game. And again, looks like North Carolina Central will seal the deal and get the victory and get their first win of the year here in front of their home fans.
1: Yeah, that's a good way for them as well to set the tone off, right, especially for Central next week, as I believe they will be facing
0: the
1: North
0: team
1: Carolina
0: from Greensboro, yes.
1: And that will be here, too, in Durham, North Carolina.
0: The Aggie Eagle Classic next week, and now a handoff going, and it's going absolutely nowhere. The Vikings rally to the ball. That was Jalen Moore in the backfield once again, but he's pushed backwards for a loss of about 5 or 6 yards. And this one will be third down and 9 from the 44-yard line, the plus 44-yard line. Again, Vikings trying to defend their side of the turf. They still got a lot of their starters out there in a game that's trickling under 35 seconds. So this should be it. We should maybe see probably a kneel down here as we're now under 30 seconds, 10 seconds on the play clock.
1: So now Coach Oliver will be 6-0 in his tenure here against teams in the CIAA.
0: I know they won't kneel it down, a handoff, and this is, once again, it is Moore. And Sershawn Ingram in on the tackle, 5-4, 3-2, and that is that. Clocks hit zero, your final score here at O'Kelly Riddick Stadium in Durham, North Carolina. ECSU drops this one to the Eagles, 27-6. They put themselves in bad spots in the first quarter, Jarvis. They fought back in the third period. But again, Trey Oliver's team closes the show. They come away with the victory. For ECSU, another learning lesson.
1: Absolutely, a big learning lesson. And I think this was a bit of a test for them as well, especially a lot of players for the Vikings. I knew they were confident that they could play on that D1 level or feel like their talent matched up to the players of a D1. So this is a great measuring stick. So if you do want to play Division I as well or try to get to another level, well, this is a great way to see where you have to go. And if you still feel confident about your play, of course, the Vikings, they had some good moments here. Like, they played well. They had some bright spots. But as well, too, they probably see where their deficiencies were in this game, and I'm pretty sure they can use this bye week to try to get to work and try to continue to get better. I believe this was a good measuring test for them playing North Carolina Central, and they can spend these next 2 weeks putting together game plans as they'll get into the CIAA North Conference when they face Virginia State. Hopefully they can take this as a learning experience. Also, for some of the players that may have gotten dinged up and injured, maybe they can use this time to rest and recuperate. I know they have some players with some nagging injuries as well. Who knows? They may be playing on that. So hopefully they can take this time to rejuvenate and recuperate.
0: This is the first time that the Vikings are playing in Durham this season. They're hoping to be back in November for CIAA Championship Weekend. But right now, CIAA play will begin for them in 2 weeks. So again, a much needed break, a much needed rest to get ready to reload and get yourself ready for conference play. Because again, the road to the CIAA Championship Weekend will start in the next 2 weeks for ECSU. Take a look at the statistics for the Vikings. Again, Trey Manley got the start at quarterback today. He finishes 10 of 22, 108 yards, a rushing touchdown, and an interception late in the ball game. He also led the Vikings in rushing, 11 carries for 24 yards in the aforementioned 8-yard touchdown run. Amir Pittman-Williams, 9 carries for 22 yards. Traquan Johnson, a non-factor today, 5 carries for just 15 yards. The Vikings could not get the ground game going whatsoever. On the receiving end, the wide receivers, TJ Holland, 3 catches for 29 yards. Kirstner, 3 for 24. Joe Griffin, 1 catch for 31 yards. Tre'Quell Murray, 2 catches for 10 out of the backfield. Sims Rogers had 1 for 12. On the other side for North Carolina Central, they were led by their quarterback, Nelson Lane, 12 of 18, 160 yards, 2 touchdowns, and an interception. And on the ground, they got the job done. They had 166 yards of rushing for 326 yards of total offense. They were led by Dobson, who had 16 carries for 59 yards. For the Vikings, 13 penalties, 114 yards. They were 5 of 14 on third down. They did amass 14 first downs, but advantage went to Central on that. They had the one fourth down that was not converted, which was the snap over the head of Coca Hernandez. But in total, 54 plays for a total of just 145 yards, Jarvis. And again, you got to give credit to North Carolina Central's defense. They pretty much shut down the ECSU offense.
1: Yeah, absolutely. Like you were talking about with some of those numbers, also the Vikings only averaging a little less than 3 yards per play. Meanwhile, Central averaging a little over 5, and that number did go down a bit, so that you could see the defense did improve and they did try to go down swinging on this contest. But when you just look at North Carolina Central, it's just too much caused the Vikings to lose over 60 yards in their contest. They managed to get some movement on the ball for a bit, but it was just immediately neutralized, whether it was a sack or just a big hit in the backfield. It had 3 total sacks, allowing the Vikings to lose 26 yards. And like you were just saying, it's just the defense, they just were able to anchor down. I remember they started off with 5 defensive linemen on the floor and on the ground, I should say, and they were able to get some success off of that. But then they ended up moving to 4, and the same level of production still occurred. So it just shows credit to the defensive coaching staff of North Carolina Central just getting things done and neutralizing this Vikings offense.
0: Yeah, the defense for Central was flying around all day long. They got 3 sacks on the day. They had 8 tackles for loss, got 1 interception, recovered a fumble. On the other side for ECSU, though, defensively, good game for Javon Branch, 11 tackles, 6 solos. Broke up, he had 2 tackles for loss and a fumble recovery. So putting his name in the hat for CIAA Defensive Player of the Week. And then Jack Early, another big ball game, 10 tackles today, 6 solos. And remember, he's the reigning CIAA Defensive Rookie of the Week, or Linebacker of the Week, excuse me. So Jack Early, again, trying to put his name in the hat for that award as well. 3 sacks on the day for the Viking defense. They did get the 1 interception that was recorded by Levine. But, again, not enough on the defensive side for the Vikings to come away with the victory. Quickly, the scoring summary, and then we're going to go ahead and get out of here. In the first quarter, you had Peterson, who got that 74-yard touchdown pass from Nelson Lane. That got the party started with 7:43 left in the first period. That put Central up 7-0. Then they followed up again with a touchdown run by Geno Addison from 1 yard out. Daniel's extra point made it 14-0 with 3:12 left. The Vikings gave up another touchdown. This one, an 11-yard touchdown pass to Brendan Wyatt, who scored. Again, the extra point made it 21-0 with 1:50 left until halftime. And then in the third quarter, Daniels makes a 29-yard field goal to make it 24-0. ECSU fights back. They get a touchdown, an 8-yard run by Trey Manley. And then the extra point missed by Ezekiel Cheers makes it 24-6. And then the second field goal of Daniels, 24 yards away after the red zone was shut down by the Vikings defense. And that leads us to your final score, 27-6. Final thoughts, Jarvis Riddick.
1: Yeah, I see like now, over these next 2 weeks, the Vikings know that they have some work that they got to do. I can at least say, though, we were talking about bright spots. Just one good thing is the Vikings went over 3 in the red zone against Fort Valley State University, at least in this contest. The single time that they were in the red zone, they did manage to come away with 6 points. So you still have one thing that you can build upon, but hopefully the Vikings, they keep their head up and just be able to just push forward. Still plenty of football left, about 8 more games in this regular season. You still want to finish strong. Sometimes it's not about how you start, it's how you finish. So it may not be the start that they wanted, but you just got to keep on pushing through, getting ready for your next opponent. So hopefully they can get pushed through, and hopefully the injured players, they can get back as healthy as possible, see if everybody can return throughout these next few weeks, and also get better mentally as well. Take this time to watch some film. You have 2 weeks now to prepare for Virginia State University, so you can also prepare the mental aspect just as much as the physical aspect. And, of course, you got to do great in your classes. Just hopefully they can get all that done, balance out this life, balance out the work life, and just being able to just come back and go harder than ever at Roebuck Stadium. I'm pretty sure some of the other students or people at Elizabeth City will still be ready to see how they bounce back from this turmoil and if they can be able to overcome these afflictions. So we'll see how this goes. But I'm still pretty excited for us in the experience. Also appreciate what they did for us too at North Carolina Central. Very hospitable place. They treated us well. So I got to say thank you to them as well too. And we appreciate all that they've done.
0: That's true. And got to give a shout out to my guy, Marseille Miller, the public address announcer here at North Carolina Central. One of my old colleagues at WPTF in Raleigh. Thank you guys for the hospitality here at North Carolina Central. And also, we cannot leave the air without giving our heartfelt congratulations to head coach Adrian Jones for entering North Carolina Central Hall of Fame last night. A well-deserved honor for Adrian Jones. Again, a 2001 alum, played cornerback here from 94 to 97. Again, we talked about him being a Durham native. Also, for those of you who don't know, Coach Jones led his alma mater, Southern High School, to the 2013 3AA state title. So he knows what it's like to win in this city. He wants to bring a championship back to Elizabeth City, and he wants to do it this year in his hometown of Durham in November. So hopefully we can be back here one more time, Jarvis, and be sitting right here at the 50-yard line in the Bull City. That's my hope, and hopefully you guys will see us there. But we're going to go ahead and call it good. We want to thank all of you for tuning in here to Viking Football Saturday, a Saturday night edition on the road. We'll be back in 2 weeks, September 19th, 1 o'clock kickoff. Virginia State, the Trojans, make their way to the Buck, and they're coming to see the ECSU Mighty Vikings representing the E-City. We'll see you then on September 19th. Have a great Labor Day weekend. For Jarvis Riddick, I'm CG Craig Green. Thank you to everybody back in the studio. We'll see y'all on the 19th. Sayonara and buenos noches.
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0: Tells us from Moscow.
1: Their re-engagement on Ukraine now comes as some things are changing with Russia's war. Keep in mind, CIA Director John Ratcliffe was recently in Moscow for a brief visit with his Russian counterparts in the intelligence community. Presumably, Ukraine was part of those discussions. So it could be there's a new diplomatic window here, but the prevailing view is that the U.S. is concerned this conflict is about to escalate even further than it already has.
0: The envoys will be in Kyiv on Sunday for meetings with that country's president. Both sides say they will halt airstrikes on each other while the envoys travel throughout the region. The U.S. ambassador to Israel says he will continue to denounce what he calls acts of terrorism against Palestinians by settlers in the Israeli-occupied West Bank. However, he says the U.S. is limited in its power to curb the escalating violence. That violence has increased dramatically this year. Reporter Nua Musla, who is in the West Bank, has more on our story.
2: Ambassador Mike Huckabee referred to the settlers as terrorists during a visit Saturday to the Palestinian town of Turmus Aya. He visited with relatives of Palestinian Americans killed by settlers. 80% of the residents here are U.S. citizens. Huckabee, a Baptist minister, has made several visits to the West Bank, which he refers to by its biblical name, Judea and Samaria. He's a longtime supporter of Israel's settler movement and says those carrying out the violence are a, quote, very tiny minority. When asked by residents what the U.S. will do to stop the violence against American citizens, Huckabee said U.S. jurisdiction is limited. For NPR News, I'm Noha Musleh in Turmus Aya.
0: The U.S. Forest Service is closing dozens of research stations across the country, but the cuts are not as deep as they could have been. This week, the head of the Forest Service backtracked from an earlier projection that it would shutter even more of these facilities where scientists are working to preserve public land. NPR's Kiara Eisner has our reports.
3: On Thursday, the Forest Service announced it had finished its review of which research stations it would close. 41 facilities across Hawaii, Alaska, and New York City were among the locations added to the list of places that wouldn't be shuttered because of their, quote, critical importance. The news came after months of lobbying and advocacy from scientists, lawmakers, and defenders of public lands. Some scientists were relieved their research could continue. Other staff believed the months of dispute and review were an enormous waste of time and that the facilities should never have been endangered in the first place. Kiara Eisner, NPR News.
0: And you're listening to NPR News. Spider-Man has swung past another box office milestone this week. NPR's Bob Mondello has our details.
4: When Supergirl flopped earlier this summer, there was much talk about audiences suffering superhero fatigue. Apparently, they were just waiting for the right superhero.
5: You okay, kid? Yeah, you're okay.
4: Spider-Man Brand New Day passed $900 million in North American ticket sales on Friday. Only one movie has ever made more money at the American box office, Star Wars The Force Awakens, which topped out at $936 million back in 2015. Spidey is expected to swing past that all-time domestic record in the next 2 weeks.
6: I am totally out of control.
4: Brand New Day is doing even better overseas, with global ticket sales now topping $2.3 billion.
6: I didn't know you could get that big.
4: Making it the third highest earning film in history. Bob Mondello, NPR News.
0: The U.S. Central Command says American forces have hit three Iranian oil tankers. In a statement, the military says the tankers were hit with missiles after Navy warships were targeted. The Navy ships were able to evade what the military calls multiple unprovoked Iranian attacks, and no U.S. forces were injured. The military says the tankers were part of a shadow network helping to fund Iran. 10 days after devastating floods hit the country, rescuers in Nepal were able to free two people who had been stranded by the high water. A woman was rescued alive from a house, while a man was pulled alive from a tunnel at a hydropower project. At least 1,300 people were killed by the flooding, and more than 5,000 others remain missing. I'm Dale Willman, NPR News.
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I believe that love and trust are one and the same. I don't think you can truly love somebody unless you trust them. That blind trust, that beyond a shadow of a doubt, no matter what this person's saying, that person, you believe your man. Now you say you love me, but every time one of your little friends come at you with something, we gotta do this. Mama, I'm trying to show you that I'm for real. Tell me what I gotta do to show you that.

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1: Live from NPR News, I'm Dale Willman. U.S. envoys Steve Witkoff and Jared Kushner met with Russian President Vladimir Putin at the Kremlin Saturday. It was a new effort to try and find an end to Russia's war with Ukraine, as NPR's Charles Maines tells us from Moscow.
2: The re-engagement on Ukraine now comes as some things are changing with Russia's war. Keep in mind CIA Director John Ratcliffe was recently in Moscow for a brief visit with his Russian counterparts in the intelligence community. Presumably, Ukraine was part of those discussions. So it could be there's a new diplomatic window here, but the prevailing view is that the U.S. is concerned this conflict is about to escalate even further than it already has.
1: The envoys will be in Kyiv on Sunday for meetings with that country's president. Both sides say they will halt airstrikes on each other while the envoys travel in the region. The Trump administration has a new official to oversee U.S. foreign assistance. It's a department that's seen one of the biggest shifts in policy during President Trump's second term, as NPR's Fatma Tanis reports.
3: The State Department has appointed Andrew Vaprek as its new Undersecretary for Foreign Assistance, Humanitarian Affairs, and Religious Freedom. Vaprek is a career officer in the U.S. Foreign Service who had postings in Cameroon, Canada, Iraq, and Thailand. His most recent position was leading the State Department's Population, Refugees, and Migration Department. He's been critical of a more generous foreign aid approach, particularly to United Nations agencies, and has pushed for more restrictions on immigration. In recent months, the administration has been spending more money to fund humanitarian response around the world, though not nearly as much as the U.S. did before Trump took office in 2025. Fatma Tanis, NPR News.
1: The maker of the smart rings called Aura is preparing to go public in what could be a blockbuster IPO. The company's first financial disclosures show a massive trove of personal data and a very loyal base of subscribers who are willing to pay a monthly fee. NPR's Alina Selyuk has more on that story.

0: Aura says its revenue doubled from 2024 to 2025 and seems on track to do that again this year. Alina Seluch, NPR News.
1: Anti-immigration protesters blocked the British port of Dover Saturday morning. Hundreds of masked people stalled traffic as they shouted, "Stop the boats!" Travelers and cargo vehicles heading to France were unable to reach the ferries. The protests were cleared by midday. You're listening to NPR News. If you're headed for a final summer beach visit this Labor Day weekend, it'll be good if you know where it's okay to set up your beach chairs and umbrella. As NPR's Deborah Elliott reports, a battle is heating up along a popular Gulf of Mexico destination in the Florida Panhandle over who gets to use the beach and where.
2: South Walton County, Florida's shoreline of white sand and emerald green water is a flashpoint in a protracted legal battle over personal property lines and beachgoers' rights. Dave Rauschkolb is with Florida Beaches for All, a group pushing a constitutional amendment to allow public beach access.
3: Our beaches should be public. They should be shared, as they have for eons.
2: But homeowners say that encroaches on their property rights. Eric Wilhelm has a Gulf Front house in Santa Rosa Beach.
4: To argue, you know, whether or not I consider your property is like saying I want to come sit in your backyard.
2: Rapid development has created a land squeeze here and elsewhere in Florida. Debbie Elliott, NPR News, Santa Rosa Beach, Florida.
1: Mike Huckabee says Israeli settler violence in the occupied West Bank is an act of terror. The U.S. ambassador to Israel met Saturday with Palestinian Americans who have been shaken by months of attacks. Last week, Israel's prime minister also condemned what he called the actions of a handful of rioters. Explosives were dropped from a drone into a military compound in northeastern Colombia this weekend. Officials say at least three soldiers were killed and four others were wounded in the attack. Local officials say the rebel group National Liberation Army is responsible for the attack. I'm Dale Willman, NPR News.
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There's so many places I wanna kiss you, baby. I can't even begin to start. I realize I'm not the only man that ever made love to you, but I'm the only man that knows how to keep you. Okay, baby. Your body's mine.

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1: It's time for the Gospel Countdown with Nina Taylor and Bishop Ernest E. Richard Jr. Get your ticket. This train's about to roll out. All aboard!

0: Hey, everybody, welcome to the Gospel Countdown. We're here each week bringing you the top gospel songs in the gospel industry. At number 10 this week, I love her so much, Joanne Rosario, with her beautiful song, Still on the Throne. I'm Nina Taylor, along with the traveling man, the Bishop, is in the house. How you doing, Bishop?
1: I'm doing excellent, Nina. At the number 9 spot, I want to introduce to some, present to others. Not that I haven't done it before. He's in here for the second week in a row. Javon Dewan and Company, 10X, My Blessing is the name of the song.
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0: All right, one of my favorite songs in the top 10 this week from Fresh Start Worship. I love it. It's called You Are.
1: Wow, I tell you, you know, this train is moving pretty good this week. Nina, I noticed that everybody's almost holding down their positions. The jockey is within the top 10. We're at the number 7 song. Jason Nelson and Madison Ryan Ward are bringing us a beautiful, beautiful song entitled Made New.

0: All right, he is at number 6 this week, which is actually down from number 1. Our artist of the year, he actually swept the Stellars, Darryl Walls. Yes, he had an awesome year. His mama was with him. What a great show it was. I hope you did watch it, Bishop. Abel at number 6. He did pick up a couple awards for this one. He was the big male winner this year at the Stellar Awards. So our congratulations to him and also to PJ Morton, producer and songwriter on this song.
1: Well, I'll tell you honestly, it more or less watched me. So I have to go back and see it again. Y'all have to excuse a brother because, you know, I was checking my eyelids for holes at that particular time. No, I'm joking on that part. But listen, you are listening to the Gospel Countdown. I'm Bishop Ernest E. Richard Jr. with our wonderful host, Miss Nina Taylor. We bring you the best in gospel music each and every week. In the number 5 spot, still climbing, Canton Jones is in the number

0: All right, at number four, our churchy, churchy song at the top 10 this week, Kenny Lewis and One Voice. What a great song it is. It's called God Did It, and he actually did it. It's a great song. Our congratulations to him.
1: All right, now listen, I got a very special one for you, Nina. In the number three spot, it's an actual relative of yours, J.J. Harrison, Youthful Praise, Trina Harrison, and Mr. David Wilford. They got an awesome song, which is entitled Nothing Else Matters. And at this point, Nina, nothing else matters, because they number three, and they going to be number three, at least for the week. How about that?
2: Number three.

0: All right, what a great song that was. Oh my goodness, again, producer of the year as far as I'm concerned, PJ Morton with Mercy. What a great song. Two songs in the top 10, multiple stellar nominations. And wow, I know you saw the show and I know we already talked about the winners and everything, but it was just so beautiful. Lisa Knowles Smith, her sister,
1: yes.
0: You know, I didn't know her mom had passed. I really didn't know. Our condolences to her on that. But again, congratulations to Lisa Knowles. What a great lady she is. So talented. What a beautiful voice. And she was, you know, talking about her daughter said, look, mom, I'm in this with you for life. And that was just a beautiful thing. You know, the family sticking together, keeping the group together. She's been in the group since she's, what, 12 years old. Just an awesome thing. So our congratulations to Lisa Knowles Smith.
1: Well, I tell you honestly, Lisa, I like how the Stellars actually highlighted quartet music. They did such an awesome job. Lisa came out, did her thing. Melvin Williams always does his thing. Paul Porter was there. So many different ones. There's one other thing I want to point out. I have to give big time props to Pastor Mike as he made mention of those that have whose lives were taken over the last few weeks, and he just dedicated his win to those individuals. I thought that was just so awesome for what was done by him. I mean, there were different spots and places, but like I said, I got to go back and see the whole thing in its entirety. This time, toothpicks in the eyes to make sure I don't miss nothing. Well, listen, we got one more song, guy, but we're not going to tell you what it is just yet. We got a number one, and I don't want to reveal it as of yet. But what I do want to reveal is there is a gospel spotlight song coming up in the next few minutes. And who better than to tell you about it than the one, the only, she can't be duplicated, but she can be copied. It won't be the same, but at least you tried anyway. I'm talking about none other than our Nina Taylor. What you got?
0: I haven't heard from this artist in quite a while. I'm just trying to remember what was another song by him. I remember him doing a duet with someone a little while ago, but I'm happy that he's back. I've heard a couple of tracks off the new album, and I'm just loving it. He actually had started out as an R&B songwriter and music producer. He had an album out in 2019 called Faith Journey. He's originally from Pittsburgh, Pennsylvania. He debuted in gospel in actually 2009. And his birthday is coming up here in November. November 21st, to be exact. All right, so let's get to it. The song is called He Is by the man, the myth, the legendary Travis Malloy. Let's check it out.
2: When trials and tribulations come your way, you got something to say. Because I want you to be ready the next time the devil comes to try you. Because best believe life is going life. But I learned that we serve a God that's greater than any situation and anything that could ever come your way. And I'm glad to announce that every storm to ever exist from the beginning of time to today, they all had one thing in common. It had to come to an end. So you better get ready for the turnaround.

0: All right, Bishop. Kind of different. It's got a nice beat. You know, I love the Caribbean Afrobeat thing he had going on there. And again, I've heard some other tracks on the album, and it's awesome. I'm very excited about it. And I think this one's going to do well. I think we're going to be talking about it real soon in the top 40.
1: Well, we're going to wait, and we're not going to just see. We're going to experience. We're going to hear. But let me say it up front, just in case you heard it here, folks.
0: Yes.
1: Oh, no, I should say it like this, Nina. You heard it here first, folks. How's okay. that? Is that better?
0: That's better.
1: And if somebody plays it before we do, take it down till we get no. Don't do that. Let it play. Let it play. Great song. Listen, we do have a number one who was there just last week for the second week in a row. Sicardi Cortez has his song sitting right there in the number one spot. The song is entitled Working On Me. That's what God's doing to me, Nina. He's working on me.
2: This is number one.

0: All right, our congratulations once again, 2 weeks in a row at number one for Zacardi Cortez. Seems like we say this a lot. Zacardi Cortez, number one. Yet another number one from him. So, yeah, we've said this a lot. I know.
1: We may have to do a research and see who's got the most songs in the top 10 in the last 10 years. We might find out some very interesting things.
0: Well, we'll
1: I'm
0: see.
1: Telling you.
0: Yeah, I can. Yeah, that would actually be an easy check. So we'll do that. But again, thank you so much for joining us this week and every week for great gospel music, the top gospel songs in the gospel industry this week. Congratulations again to all of the artists in the top 10. And again, to all of the Stellar Award winners, which a lot of them are in this top 10. Make sure that you connect with us on all social media outlets. You can do that real easy at my website at msninataylor.com. That's msninataylor.com. And make sure that you go to YouTube, check out our YouTube channel. You'll see some of our meetings from Urban Influencers, where you can hear Bishop loud and clear, and myself, along with some other great people in radio and some great artists. So join us there. We do those. We usually post those right on Tuesday. The meetings are on Mondays. They're posted up by Tuesday on our page, The Countdown.
1: Yes.
0: Nina Taylor, Bishop Ernest Richard. Check it out today. Bishop, how can they connect with you?
1: I'm always sending them to page 5 where the fly guy is riding high, looking as good as he can look. There might be a couple of new pictures up there, but don't go googly-eyed over it because it's just me, ladies and gentlemen. And to all my supporters out there, I love you, I love you, I love you. Thank you, thank you, thank you. As always, Nina, you know, those of us who are in need of prayer and have a desire to pray can join us every Monday through Friday from 12 noon Eastern Standard Time until about 1 p.m. That number is 701-801-9814. Again, 701-801-9814. If you believe in the worth of prayer, the birth of prayer, then believe that God is going to meet you there. That is 701-801-9814. Nina, I got a nice classic for you. Mm-hmm. And this gentleman was literally the host of, or should I say, one of the hosts for this year's Stellar Awards. He did an awesome job. I got to give him credit where credit's due. Mm-hmm. I'm talking about none other than the legendary Kirk Franklin. Mm-hmm. And he did an awesome job. But this time in this song, he is being accompanied by another legend that's gone on to be with the great quartet group up in the sky, the late, great Rance Allen. The song is entitled Something About the Name of Jesus. Nina, what you know about that name?
0: I know about that name.
1: All right, then. We're going to listen to it. Listen, more great gospel music coming your way. Don't you go nowhere. Whole lot of great things about to happen. And to those of you that are listening to us, let me say this to you. Okay, that's all I needed to say.
2: Young people, there's nothing wrong with dancing for Jesus. But we can't forget where we come from.

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1: Live from NPR News in Washington, I'm Windsor Johnston. President Trump's envoys are expected in Kyiv today with a U.S. proposal aimed at ending Russia's war in Ukraine. NPR's Joanna Gakissis reports that Jared Kushner and Steve Witkoff are arriving in the capital after holding talks in Moscow on Saturday.
2: Kushner is Trump's son-in-law, and Witkoff is the president's longtime friend. They spent more than 3 hours in discussions with Russian President Vladimir Putin and officials in the Kremlin. Kushner and Witkoff have visited Moscow at least 8 times in the last couple of years. This is their first visit to Kyiv since Russia's 2022 invasion. The envoys are expected to meet with Ukrainian President Volodymyr Zelensky, who has long pushed for their visit. Peace talks have been frozen since February when the U.S. and Israel attacked Iran. Joanna Kakissis, NPR News, Kyiv.
1: The Israeli military says it's taken control of a strategic ridge in southern Lebanon after 2 months of fighting with Hezbollah. NPR's Jana Raff reports the militant group is disputing the claim.
3: On Thursday, Israel released a video saying it had taken operational control of Ali al-Tahar Ridge and tunnels used by Hezbollah fighters. Hezbollah disputed that Israel now controlled the ridge, saying that Israel was continuing to bomb the location. It noted the video did not show the tunnels Israel says it now controls. A U.S. brokered plan for Hezbollah fighters and Israeli forces to withdraw and the Lebanese army to take over has stalled. Hezbollah says it won't withdraw from the strategic hill while Israel is in a position to retain control of the area. A ceasefire is officially in effect, but Israeli airstrikes Friday killed at least 3 people and wounded more than 20, according to Lebanon's health ministry. Jane Araf, NPR News, Beirut.
1: The price of diesel has hit another record high. The national average is now $5.89 per gallon. NPR's Stephen Bisaha reports the rising cost could push up prices for goods across the country.
4: Diesel is about $1.75 more expensive than gas right now. But when you want to move something heavy, you use diesel.
5: If we were towing these things with gas cars, we'd probably go through a lot more.
4: Michelle Quarters hauling a trailer filled with shutters from Memphis to Atlanta for the manufacturing company she works for. She's filling a Ford 450 powered by diesel.
5: And we literally, in a few weeks, are having a price increase go into effect because of the price of diesel affecting us right now.
4: It's not just shutters. Diesel is used for transporting all sorts of goods, meaning just about everyone will share the cost of more expensive diesel. Stephen Bisaha, NPR News, Leeds, Alabama.
1: This is NPR News in Washington. Leaders of the Pacific Islands Forum issued a statement expressing concern about China's launch of an intercontinental ballistic missile over the Pacific in July. The leader said the missile traveled over several member states without adequate notice. Dana Williams of member station KPRG on Guam reports.
6: The leaders did not name China directly when referring to the July ICBM test. Forum Chair Palau President Sarangal Whips Jr. read a statement calling for all nations that conduct ICBM tests to provide 24 hours notice, the international standard. When asked about criticism from China that Palau was sensationalizing the test, Whips said the message from foreign leaders was just stating the facts.
7: The test happened and the Pacific Islands weren't informed. The ones that were informed late.
6: Whips noted that the Republic of Nauru dissented from the statement. For NPR News, I'm Dana Williams in Koror, Palau.
1: Canada is set to impose $20 billion in retaliatory tariffs on U.S. goods starting on Tuesday. The move is in response to tariffs ordered by President Trump last month. Duties on steel and aluminum will rise by 50%, while paper products, including toilet paper and facial tissue, will face a 25% tariff.

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shadow of death, I will fear no evil. 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

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Mm-hmm. It was your mighty hand that carried me.

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scripture for you. But what I need y'all to do, there's about 50 of y'all in here right now that came in here with something on your shoulder. But God said, if you just lift your hands and just

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I want you to say, I'm speaking those things. Say it real loud. Say, I'm speaking those things. As not as though they were. I'm not looking at where I am.

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1: Live from NPR News in Washington, I'm Windsor Johnston. U.S. Special Envoy Steve Witkoff and Jared Kushner are meeting Ukrainian President Volodymyr Zelensky in Kyiv today as the Trump administration renews its push to end the war in Ukraine. The visit comes after the two held talks in Moscow with Russian President Vladimir Putin and other Russian officials. During that visit, Witkoff recounted a conversation he had with members of the Russian delegation.
2: We were sitting outside just now, me, Jared, and Carol, and then Yuri joined us, and we were all talking about when we retire, we'll have all these incredible stories and incredible memories, and yours will be right at the top of it all.
1: The talks in Moscow produced no breakthrough, with major differences still standing in the way of an agreement. Labor Day weekend travelers are paying the highest gas prices ever for this time of year. AAA says the average price for a gallon of regular gas is $4.14, but diesel is even more expensive. It hit an all-time high today at $5.89 a gallon. NPR's Stephen Bisaha reports that can cause other prices to rise.
3: Diesel has gone up more than $2 per gallon since the start of the war with Iran. Diesel is used to fuel tractors, commercial trucks, and food trucks.
4: Diesel gives me the power to pull that 26-foot food truck. It's heavy. It's a heavy trailer.
3: Chef Joe Shiroda owns the Hey Baby food truck in central Alabama. It now costs him about $300 for two refuels a week.
5: Are you making up for that by having to raise prices on the food truck?
4: A lot of people are raising prices. You can only get so much for jambalaya.
3: Food at the grocery store and other items on store shelves could also increase in price as transportation costs rise with the cost.

0: cost of diesel. Stephen Bisaha, NPR News, Leeds, Alabama.
1: Voters in Germany are casting ballots in a regional election that could produce the country's first far-right state governor since World War II. NPR's Esme Nicholson reports from Berlin.
2: German domestic intelligence classifies the Alternative für Deutschland, or AfD, as extremist in the state of Saxony-Anhalt, but this is not deterring voters. The AfD has sought out ties with the MAGA movement in the US and advocates closer relations with Russia. The party has run a campaign centered around what it calls remigration, promising mass deportations from day one and the segregation of refugee children in schools. The candidate hoping to become Germany's first AfD state governor is 35-year-old Ulrich Siegmund, a former salesman with a massive TikTok following. His affable image contrasts starkly with the party's radical platform. But in a country where coalitions are the norm, the AfD may struggle to form a government unless it wins an absolute majority. For NPR News, I'm Esme Nicholson in Berlin.
1: This is NPR News. Part of Washington's Kennedy Center remains closed this weekend after a section of the ceiling collapsed during severe storms last week. Officials are blaming decades of deferred maintenance and say the collapse shows the building urgently needs repairs. The Trump-aligned board of directors is fighting in court to close the entire center for 2 years for a $250 million renovation. AI data centers are front and center in numerous midterm election races. Despite growing public opposition to them, the White House has spoken out in favor of the facilities, including Vice President J.D. Vance. NPR's Emily Fang has more.
3: A Gallup poll from May found more than 70% of Americans are opposed to having a data center built near their home. The facility's extraordinary demands on electricity and water can drive up local utility costs. But Vice President J.D. Vance continues to defend data centers.
4: The way to get around that is, as President Trump's leadership has showed, to become a nation of builders again. We got to build more power plants. We've got to make the regulatory state easier to work with, and of course, we've done that.
3: Some politicians, mostly Republicans, have said opposing data centers could give China an advantage in a global tech race. And House Majority Leader Steve Scalise has said he's investigating whether China is behind what he calls misinformation. Emily Fang, NPR News, The White House.
1: Police in England are still searching for 70,000 pints of Guinness that were stolen last week. Two drivers are accused of taking off with trailers loaded with the beer from an industrial park. The Guinness is worth more than $150,000. This is NPR News.
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to know how much I appreciate you. This is between me and you. 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Thank you. 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This is intimate time. 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This is between you and your Father. 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

0: It ain't over. It ain't over. I don't care what you're going through. Feels like you're down for the last count. It ain't over. Feels like you cried your last tear. Not over. Not over. Not over. Not over. God has the final say. God has the final say. God has the final say. That said you wouldn't make it, but God has the final say. That said you won't be nothing, but God has the final say. That say you ain't going nowhere. You ain't a
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17:28. 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

0: This is Rachel Martin with Morning Edition. 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
1: Live from NPR News in Washington, I'm Linda Kenyon. U.S. Envoy Steve Witkoff and Jared Kushner have wrapped up their first round of talks in Kyiv with Ukrainian President Volodymyr Zelensky. Witkoff spoke to reporters afterward.
2: I would say that we've had very meaningful discussion, substantive, important, and we're very encouraged. And we look forward to continuing this day as long as it takes.
1: The talks aimed at ending the Russian war against Ukraine follow yesterday's discussions in Moscow with Russian President Vladimir Putin. Russia is calling yesterday's talks highly useful, yet there was no sign of a breakthrough in the Americans' primary mission, negotiating an end to the war in Ukraine. NPR's Charles Maines reports.
3: Kremlin aide Yuri Shukov told reporters Witkoff and Kushner had outlined a number of ideas regarding possible avenues for a settlement to the war without categorizing the proposals or the Russian reaction. Yet Ushakov said President Vladimir Putin told the White House envoys of real progress in the Russian military campaign and again assured Moscow would achieve its objectives. Putin and Ukrainian President Volodymyr Zelensky both ordered a 3-day pause in attacks on each other's capitals to allow the Americans safe travel, yet fighting continued elsewhere, with Russia attacking other regions across Ukraine and Kyiv targeting oil facilities with drones in the southern Russian city of Rostov-on-Don. Charles Maines, NPR News, Moscow.
1: The Trump administration is asking the Supreme Court again to clear the way for the U.S. Postal Service's plan to follow an order by President Trump. The order seeks to restrict mail-in voting for the midterm election. SNPR's Hansilo Wang reports the administration's request comes days after a lower court blocked key parts of the Postal Service's plan for a second time.
4: Under the plan, the U.S. Postal Service would refuse to deliver mail-in ballots to voters in states where election officials do not turn over voter lists to the mailing agency and do not have certain barcodes on their ballot envelopes. We should note USPS is a financial supporter of NPR. A federal judge in Boston found imposing those requirements is likely illegal because USPS has no authority to control voting by mail. And a whistleblower report claims the Postal Service's systems for enforcing those requirements have not been properly tested and could derail the midterm election. It's not clear when the Supreme Court will decide whether to clear the way for the Postal Service plan, but the Trump administration has made a similar request to the first U.S. Circuit Court of Appeals, and a ruling there is expected sometime after 5 p.m. Eastern on Tuesday. Hansilo Wang, NPR News.
1: Iran says it struck an unmanned U.S. vessel trying to enter the Strait of Hormuz. The U.S. says it did not, and it dismissed the claim as a total lie. The claim came a day after the U.S. military said it struck 3 Iranian oil tankers in response to a ballistic missile attack on Navy warships. You're listening to NPR. Churchgoers around the world might notice a focus on the environment during worship services today and in the coming weeks. NPR's Jason DeRose reports on the new ecumenical season of creation.
5: This new season has its origins with the Orthodox Church in the late 1980s. The World Council of Churches then took up the cause, bringing along many branches of Christianity. Pope Leo XIV celebrated a Mass for the care of creation this week near Rome. The season's theme this year is living water, a pertinent focus during a time of droughts and fires, storms and floods. The season of creation lasts through early October. Jason DeRose, NPR News.
1: An acrimonious trade war between the U.S. and Canada has had a major effect on tourism. The number of Canadians traveling to the U.S. plunged after President Trump returned to office and said the U.S. would make Canada the 51st state. More recently, the president announced tariffs of up to 50% on many Canadian goods. Some Canadians have reacted to the president's increased tariffs with informal travel boycotts. State and local tourism officials, as well as travel-related businesses, are trying to win visitors back. But some Canadians say no special offers or ad campaigns will convince them to travel to the United States. Meanwhile, many American businesses say the

0: tariffs are having a negative impact on their ability to sell American products across the border into Canada. I'm Linda Kenyon, NPR News in Washington.
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0: Hello, hello. I'm Brittany Luce, and you're listening to It's Been a Minute from NPR, a show about what's going on in culture and why it doesn't happen by accident. This week, we're talking with Jason Reynolds, MacArthur Genius Grant recipient and National Book Award-winning author of the beloved young adult books Look Both Ways, Stunt Boy in the Meantime, and Soundtrack. We're discussing the importance of brotherhood, the inspiration behind his characters, and why boys and men should read more fiction. Jason, welcome to It's Been a Minute.
1: Thank you, Brittany. It's good to see you.
0: We're going to talk about a few things, but among them is like young readers. How did you know you wanted to write for young people?
1: I didn't know. I wish I had some story. It was like, ever since I was a kid, I wanted to write for kids. And it's like, nah, my story is actually that I started young. And because I started young, my voice skewed young. And so my first deal at 21, they categorized as young adult. And when you're 21, you feel so much older in your mind than like 14.
0: Yes.
1: Right? But to a 40-year-old,
0: I was just going to say, now that I'm 38, I'm like, wow, 21 and 14, for me, we're a lot closer together.
1: Exactly. Now I'm like 21 might as well be 14, right? At 42.
0: Exactly.
1: At 42. So, when they categorized the book as young adult, I was actually insulted. And
0: really?
1: I felt, yes, I thought they were trying to belittle the thing that I'd made. And that's mainly because I had absolutely no point of view or perspective about this particular landscape. I hadn't read any children's books. I hadn't read any young adult. I didn't know that was even a thing. I just knew we were going into the children's department. And I felt a way until we did our first library visit. And I got to talk to kids about the things that we'd made. And it was in that conversation that I realized that I loved it here. That something clicked. And it was like, oh, this is actually, this makes me feel way more useful and more purposeful than anything else I'd ever done before that. And that was sort of how it all began.
0: You talk about the library visit that you did, and you've done so many since then. You visit schools, libraries, detention, correctional facilities, all places to see kids. I wonder, what was it about even that first visit, or even just in general, what's unique about the way that young people respond to your writing?
1: I think that they don't have, especially the age range in which I primarily work. Like a lot of my work is sort of in this 9 to 13 sort of space. I mean, there's stuff for older kids, there's stuff for younger kids, but that 9 to 13 pocket, that 6th, 7th, 8th grade sort of pocket.
0: Mm-hmm.
1: I find that they're half baked, and I don't mean that in the way that we typically use that phrase. I'm not saying that they're quote sort of lesser formed things. That's not what I'm saying. I'm saying that they're in a weird mushy space where they've got one foot in little kid land and then one foot in big kid land.
0: Yeah.
1: And because of that, they're willing to still give you a hug, but can ask but, but

0: because that is the age in which you can get all of those things. Whereas you get to high school and teenagers are starting to shut down.
1: I wonder, I mean, like, it's so interesting that you started off not pitching to like a YA audience. But that is a lot of your audience now, right? The young readers. And because you have aged, right? No shade, but you've aged. We all
0: No, I've
1: do,
0: aged.
1: hopefully. That's, listen, that's the hope, right? And you're still writing for a young audience. You're pretty much always trying to bridge some sort of generational gap between you and your intended reader. I think a lot of people listening to or watching this conversation are also wondering how to bridge the gap between themselves and some of the young people in their lives. How do you approach thinking about that with your writing?
0: I think the biggest mistake that so many of us are making when it comes to trying to figure out how to build a bridge is to remember who we were when we first learned to build bridges. Bridge building, when I think about bridge building, I think about who I was as a child playing with my toys. I think about what it meant, right? We think about bridge building in terms of like relationship. I think about bridge building in terms of like the actual act of making something come to life by putting this next to this and this next to this and this next to this, whether it be how I bridge the gap from this side of the couch to this side of the couch, how I bridge the gap from this toy to this toy, how do I get this thing to get across this room? And I think about what that required as a child, and what it required was a sense of wonder, a sense of creativity and curiosity, and an interesting and strange stick-to-itiveness, because I really believe that there was a way to connect this thing to this thing, right? The exact same methodology has to take place when it comes to how do I bridge the gap between a child and my big-aged self. Right? There needs to be a sense of wonder and curiosity, some imagination, and the true belief that the bridge is possible to be built. It's a possibility that I could do it, right? And that's all it really, like, if you have those things, then you're almost there.
1: You're listening to It's Been a Minute from NPR. I'm Brittany Luce, here with author Jason Reynolds. We're getting into how reading fiction can inspire empathy, friendship, and self-love in all of us. It's so easy to kind of like move past awe really quickly, the older that we get. I feel like I find myself doing it more, like I find myself engaging in awe almost deliberately a lot more now in the past, I don't know, 2 to 3 years than I did when I was like 30 or 25. You can only kind of access it if you're not feeling self-conscious. And I think to your point, like when the world does seem like a bit cool and exciting place, like most fervently is when you are those ages, like you said, when you are 13, 14, 15, like, you know, when you are 10, when you get to ride on a big kid roller coaster for the first time, it's like, oh my God, I didn't know life could be so good. But yeah, but you do have to kind of like decide to not feel self-conscious about allowing yourself to feel awed about something.
0: Yeah, I think isn't it a wonderful look, I had this incredible moment one time with Omar Epps. And there's a reason I'm dropping his name, because I want to make sure that he's honored in the discussion that we had, in the very short discussion we had. It was in LA at a hotel. He's sitting there. And my homeboy I was with, I went to a meeting, came back. My homeboy was like, "Bro, Omar Epps sitting over there." And I'm like, "Oh, did you say something to him?" He like, No, I could never. I can't do that, man. Like we grown men. I can't go over there and say
1: can't
0: nothing to
1: fan
0: Omar
1: out,
0: Epps." And I was like, "What you mean? This man is literally like woven into the genetics of our youth. He's buying. He literally is a part of who we are as grown men because of us watching him as a teenager in so many of these classic films, right? Yeah. For us especially." I was like, "I'm going over there." And so we're walking by, and like I catch eyes, he catches eyes, and then I just start heading that direction. And I'm like, "Look, man, we don't want to like, I get it. You're busy. I'm not interested in interrupting you. I just wanted to come over and say thank you so much." My man was feeling a little strange about it, and you know, I just want to say I appreciate it. I appreciate what you did for us. And he looked up and he said, "Thank you, brother. I wonder why it's so hard for us to do this. It shouldn't be so hard for us to. Like, why would this be weird? Why should this be strange?"
1: Yeah.
0: And in that moment, I reminded myself that so much of the joy in my life has to do with me being a fan. I want to be a fan, not just of people, but of everything. I'm a fan of nature. I'm a fan of art.

0: I'm a fan of architecture. I'm a fan of children. I'm a fan of elders, right? I'm a fan. And I think that is what keeps my light burning.
1: I love that. I love that. It does. It takes you back to that sort of primal feeling of feeling delight, excitement, that's so associated with childhood and is something that we all can access. I really appreciate that. Sticking on being in sort of the mindset of being a younger person right now, the protagonists of your books are often young men. These boys are loving, funny, intelligent, and kind, but also, like, you know, all people from time to time, they could be short-sighted, immature, or quick to judge. I mean, in other words, they are like fully realized human beings. I wonder, like, how much is that on your mind as you are writing these days, or even going out and speaking to people?
0: It's on my mind all the time. I think it's at the forefront of everything that I'm doing and have been doing for 20 years, is thinking about how do we discuss boyhood in a way that feels healthy? How do we combat some of the unhealthy media that's coming their ways? But ultimately, my goal, just like as you describe the characters in these books, ultimately my goal is to remind young boys that they're human. The way I see my life is that I wish I could call her name. She wrote that. She's the chef who wrote the book. Acid, salt, fat.
1: What is salt, it? Fat, acid, Semi knows acid, salt, acid, fat, acid, heat. I love
0: salt, fat,
1: I
0: acid,
1: love that
0: heat,
1: book.
0: Right?
1: I love Semi. Yeah.
0: Right, and that these four elements are like, if you have these four elements in a dish, it is a balanced and whole dish.
1: Yeah.
0: Right. That is how I feel about the boys I write about and myself. Right. That there should be some laughter, and there should be some crying, and there should be some courage, and there should be some fear. Right. In every single sort of, like, every day of my life, those four elements exist in me every day. Right. People are like, you cry every day. Every day there is a moment where I have to drop a tear or two. And the next moment, it might be me dying laughing at something else. Right. It might be me dealing with my insecurity about the new book that I've written. And I'm texting my editor like, are you sure it's good? Are you sure it's ready? You know, and at the same time, beating my chest like I did that. Right. Like, all of those things exist in my life on a daily basis. And I think those same things should be allowed to exist in every human's life, let alone every young man. That it's okay for you to feel a little insecure. It's okay for you to be a little nervous and a little afraid. That's your body trying to save you from something. Now you have to then decide whether or not the thing it's trying to save you from is actually a threat. And once you sort that, then you use your courage to push you forward. To me, every child deserves an opportunity to have all of those elements on their plates.
1: That's so interesting. I mean, I haven't heard that put that way before, but that's really thoughtful. The idea that all of these different feelings and experiences are a part of a grander experience. Like, they all feed into what it means to be human. And so, I mean, I think a lot of, honestly, and we've talked about a lot of manosphere stuff on this show before, a lot of what's at the core of a lot of that is fear. I'm glad you touched on that, because I think a lot of what's at the core of that is fear. Fear of being left out, fear of being rejected, fear of being unloved, fear of not measuring up. I think that everybody of all ages feels that way, whether it's like, you know, trying to jump into, oh my gosh, the game of a pickup sport. I've only done that once in my life, and it was literally one of the most fear-inducing experiences of my life. I'm like, the young people that do that, they are our strongest soldiers.
0: Absolutely.
1: Or to ask somebody out, or to send a text to like a new possible friend. Like, all of those things do feel scary, but they can also lead you to all of these other experiences that you mentioned, like being able to be moved to tears by how much you care for someone, or being able to laugh with people that you really like.
0: Yeah, and we catastrophize, right? It's like we
1: don't I know it. Yeah.
0: Yeah. Like, we catastrophize, and sometimes there's no catastrophe there to catastrophize about. Right. There's nothing there. There's no there. But you deserve the opportunity to take a moment to do that. You deserve that. And I think young men, you know, we go through all the culturally, you know, the gender wars and the culture wars and all this weird stuff that dealing with, that the internet is trying to convince me is real, that I still don't quite bite down on, because I live in a real world and I live a real life. I talk to human beings, and these aren't the conversations that we're having. But I often think about, like, we all are supposed to change and evolve I hear conversations sometimes. Some of my old heads would be like, man, men got to get back to being a strong, silent type. I'm not so sure that silence is strong.
1: Hmm.
0: To me, that sounds a lot more like fear. To me, that sounds a lot more like the feeling that they are unsafe. And I think we've miscontextualized the strong, silent types of our lives. My granddaddy was a strong, silent type. I love him to death, but my mother would say he was a complicated man that could have probably used a few extra words. Right? He could have used a few extra words, but he didn't have them, nor did he feel like he had the space to find them.
1: Coming up, Jason and I continue our conversation about the importance of fiction.
0: In 300 pages, every character that you've met has become a new character by the end. And so what might you do in 30 days, let alone 30 years?
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6: You're listening to It's Been a Minute from NPR. I'm Brittany Luce, here with author Jason Reynolds. We're continuing our conversation about the value fiction brings to our inner and outer worlds. I wonder, I mean, one aspect of your books that I have always enjoyed are the friendships. I like how much space is given to the characters, especially the young men, to learn to become good friends. Why are loving friendships so key to your storytelling?
7: The greatest thing that ever happened to me was my friends. I believe that friendship is, and I've said this many times, and I will say it until the day I die, that I believe that friendship is the most underrated relationship and yet the most valuable in our lives. I think it is more valuable than our parental relationships. I even think it is more valuable than our romantic ones. I think our friends, because our friends have no obligation to us.
6: Yeah.
7: Our friends are there by choice. And in my own life, my friends were the ones who helped me believe in me when I no longer did. My friends knew me sometimes better than I knew me. And so in any dark moment, my friends are still the ones who are like, hey, you know, you're good, right? You know, you got this. You know, you can do this, right? My friends were the ones that I could turn to and say, I'm afraid, knowing that they wouldn't judge me or laugh at me, but would create a force field around me. For me to be that. I want young men, especially young boys, I want everybody to have a good friend. But I think for young boys, I think we go so long thinking that our friends are the people who are supposed to fight with us. Like if I get into it, you're supposed to be there to have my
6: We're
7: back.
6: And
7: it's like,
6: together,
7: and it's like, yeah, that's a part of it. But the other part of it is like, can you look to that same soldier, that same warrior standing next to you and say, hey, bro, I don't really want to fight. Can you do that? Can you look to him and say, hey, bro, I'm a little nervous about this one. I think we should go this way. And will he say, all right, we out. Right? Right? And when y'all get back around the rest of the fellas, how will he tell the story? Will he tell it with confidence and saying like, yo, we made a different choice? Or will he say, yo, so-and-so was a sucker? Did we talk about snitching? And my question around snitching, because I've been in a juvenile in a penal system with these kids. I've been around kids who are in detention centers for doing their homeboys' numbers and being like, look, I ain't even do it, but I ain't gonna snitch, so I'm gonna go ahead and take the numbers. And like, look, the rules are the rules. That's not what I'm debating. What I am questioning, though, is like, ain't no friend in my life gonna let me go down for something they did. Ain't no brother of mine going to say, I did something. And instead of me holding myself accountable, I'll be a coward and let my man go down because I know he is courageous enough to not say something.
6: It's interesting. I mean, what you are discussing is, I'm glad you used the word brotherhood, because there's like tension there, right? Friendship is voluntary. To have a depth of feeling for another person that is not bound by any obligation, is bound by love and commitment. And the other thing is that, like,
7: it teaches you how to love, though.
6: It teaches you how to love. It made me more cognizant of how I'm loving other people in a way that I don't think that we give friendship enough credit for, how much it nourishes us and sustains us and also teaches us how to be people.
7: Exactly. It's the best. I mean, they hold up mirrors.
6: I agree. Something that we've talked a lot about on this show, something I imagine that you think a lot about, and that people are talking a lot about, are America's literacy rates, how much people are reading. Reading proficiency and literary skills are on the decline for kids and adults. Specifically within this downward trend in reading, men are reading less than women, and men are specifically reading less fiction than women are. And you write fiction, and so I know you care about fiction. And so I wonder, what is the importance of men and boys reading fiction? And what do we lose when they don't?
7: First, let me say, I think that men have always read less fiction. This isn't like a new phenomenon. Now, that being said, I think there's much to gain from the novel. I think what the novel does is it very simply reminds us of the complexity of our humanity. But I think what fiction does is it humanizes everything. It humanizes our world. It humanizes our lives. I think it taps into our emotional centers while also still triggering our intellectual capacities and our intellectual sort of databases back here. I think it pushes us to think about what language can do, how language can create a hammer in the gut, right? Like, that's a wild thing to consider, right? How you could read something and it creates a hammer in the gut, how language could create a metronome in the head, that now you can actually feel the rhythm to your life. That's an incredible thing to consider that you do not get in nonfiction, right? And imagine if we all knew that and could live our lives like walking around knowing that I am walking on a metronome, that I have sort of these things working inside me. Like, that's what fiction reminds us of. It reminds us how to love. It reminds us how to feel, right? It reminds us of our evolution. In one book, everybody can change. In 300 pages, every character that you've met has become a new character by the end. And so what might you do in 30 days, let alone 30 years? This is incredible. You get a snapshot of your potential every time you read a novel. That, I think, is what the beauty is. And I wish more men tapped into it. Mm-hmm. Right? I wish more men. I'm so tired of people quoting me the 48 laws of power, whatever it is. I'm so tired of it. It's like, bro, we're not going to war. Why are you trying to strategize about how to get over? I'm trying to figure out how to get you to love yourself. And what in these books are going to teach you that? You say you want to win a war that I'm not always sure we're fighting. Who are you fighting other than you? When you going to determine that part? When you going to realize all these women around you love you? When you going to figure out that your children love you? When you going to figure out that not everybody's out to get you? Novels, fiction, is what shows us all of that.
6: And also, too, I think about the scale of fiction. Very often puts you in not just another person's shoes or in their mind, but it puts you in their heart. Mm-hmm. And I mean, I read, was it Pachinko by Min Jin Lee?
7: Yeah, a masterpiece.
6: I can't even start. I literally will start crying if I start talking about the book.
7: A masterpiece.
6: I got to the end of the book and I literally was like just sitting in silence in the middle of the night because I was just like, well... I felt like these people were my kin. I felt like they were my blood. I feel like fiction puts me back in touch with just how much I don't know, but also just how much about being a person is like a shared experience.
7: Exactly.
6: You don't get the opportunity to do that so regularly and so closely, I feel like.
7: It's just reminders of exactly, like you say, what you don't know. But it's also a reminder of what you inherently know, right? What we all inherently know as human beings. Because there's never been anything in a book that I've read where I haven't been able to connect, where I haven't been able to find, even if the details of the plot are so far away from what my realities are. I know what it is to have a mother. Mm. I know what it is to lose my father. I know what it is to have brotherhood that's strained and siblinghood that's strained. I know what it is to feel the weight of family pressure. Mm. I know what it, right? Like, I know heartbreak.
8: Yeah. Right?
7: These are things that we can find in books about Korea or Vietnam or Senegal or New York City. Like, these, it doesn't matter if you know the details. The human experience and the human condition is something that we all inherently know.
8: Thank you so much. I really enjoyed this. Thank you. Thank you.
7: It's good to see you. You know, I'm doing everything you're doing, so I'm just happy. I'm a fan of you, too. You also on that list. You know what I mean?
8: That was author Jason Reynolds. I'm Brittany Luce, and you've been listening to It's Been a Minute from NPR. Next up is Wildcard, the show where cards control the conversation. Here's host Rachel Martin.
9: Thank you, Brittany. My guest this week is musician Brittany Howard.
10: In those moments, I'm so tired. I can't overthink. I can't be neurotic. Yeah. I just am.
8: Yeah.
10: And that's where my peace is.
9: Listening to Brittany Howard sing is in itself a transcendent experience. But watching her sing is next level. It's the way she inhabits the stage and moves her body, projects her voice not just to articulate words, but to convey everything from pain and longing to freedom and joy. After nearly a decade, Brittany Howard is back with her band Alabama Shakes and a new album called I Must Be Dreaming. Brittany Howard, I'm so happy to welcome you to Wildcard.
10: Thank you. It's so good to be here.
9: So first round is memories. These are the first three cards. One, two, or three.
10: Let's go two. Okay. Yes.
9: Okay. Where would you go when you wanted to feel safe as a kid?
10: When I wanted to feel safe as a kid, I would go in the woods, play with my animals, play in the creek.
9: You live close to woods?
10: Mm-hmm. Yeah, I grew up in the woods. Yeah. Grew up in the woods. My dad had a junkyard as well. So it was like the junkyard, and then on top of the hill was like some nice green grass, and we had a lot of animals. And then the rest was the woods. So that was my safe place.
9: And so there was the junkyard, but then there were the woods. And did you go in there? Like a lot? Did you go with friends?
10: My closest neighbor friends was this little boy named Taterhead. Well, we called him Taterhead.
9: Mm. And I assume that was his God-given name.
10: He would drive up to our house on a lawnmower because it's a long road. And he'd be like, hey, Brittany, you want to play? And I'd be like, sure. You know, sure, Taterhead. And then we'd go out in the woods. And, you know, we'd just like use our imaginations or, you know, one time I would... like, you know, when you have junk cars and you take them to like a place to be crushed, mm-hmm. you take the gas tanks off. So there's like this big pile of empty gas tanks. And so I would like get one and then float down the creek on it because they float.
9: Yeah. So instead of a raft, gas tank.
10: It was a lot of fun.
9: That sounds really fun. It sounds very fun. It also sounds like the opposite of so many kids' childhoods now that are... I wish more kids were floating down rivers on empty gas tanks, frankly.
10: Yeah. We need more junkyard kids.
9: Yeah. Yeah. Okay. Let's keep going. Next three. One, two, or three?
10: Let's do one.
9: Mm-hmm. Well, there's another place question. What's a place that shaped you just as much as any person did?
10: A place that shaped me? I mean, it's hard because it's the same thing. It's my home. It's the junkyard. Yeah. That was a land of creativity. You know, you could open your door and look out and say, like, wow, a bunch of junk cars. Or you could say, like, that is my kingdom for the day. I'm going out there and I'm going to see what I can see. And some days there were, like, a castle. Some days there were, like, a lost cove, like, if you're a pirate. Like, so many scenarios could be made up out there in those junk cars in the woods. And I feel like that's where I really learned that with imagination, like, you know, anything's possible.
9: When you first started out writing music,
11: Can you draw a line from what you were writing in those early songs to the junkyard, or images that came to you as a result of that place, stories that percolated because of that place?
10: Well, I'm sure, like, subconsciously, everything's connected to the junkyard.
11: Yeah.
10: There's something about being, like, one of the poor kids, but you're not really poor. You have family, and we always had, like, food on the table. Maybe we didn't get all the nicest things and the newest clothes or whatever, but we always had a lot of fun. There's a certain type of fun you can have that is free.
11: Yeah.
10: And I learned that very early on. And I feel like when I think of myself, and of course, then the music that comes out of me, it's always like from this place of resourcefulness. Mm. And it goes all the way back to there, where it's like the most fun I ever had cost $0. And that's never left me. Like, that is my home, and those are my people.
11: And the idea of resourcefulness being a fount of creativity is really interesting, because it means being resourceful implies that the resources are scarce. There's a scarcity, and that it requires you to be creative.
10: I think it requires you to be creative, and it also requires you to change your perspective, to reframe everything around you. Like, I didn't know I was poor until the other kid said something to me. You know what I mean? Because I was wearing, like, you know, I go to the flea market and get the off-market Jordans and the off-market Calvin Klein. You know, it's like, might be Calvin Klein. I was wearing that, you know.
11: Missing a and vowel I didn't know there's anything.
10: I didn't know there's anything wrong with that until I found out. But I didn't really feel bad about myself, because I had this whole entire world inside that was just abundant and flourishing. And I thought maybe those kids just don't have that or something.
11: So it sounds like there was a lot of joy in your house, which is a lovely thing. Was there a lot of music?
10: Yeah, music everywhere in my house. So I come from a mixed background. My mom's white, my dad's black. And there was lots of different types of music. There was like Elvis and Patsy Cline, and like the Everly Brothers and Dion and like the Monkees, the Partridge Family, had all that. Mm. And at the same time, I had Luther, I had Prince, I had the Marvelettes, I had the Crystals, the Ronettes, you know, obviously Michael Jackson, and that kind of thing going on, Teddy Pendergrass. And then in my house, everybody just played everything. And my dad was always open-minded with music, so he could listen to whatever. And my mom was the same way. And in our household, like, it was just musical, because music was, like, you know, free. You listen to the radio or sing songs to each other. Yeah.
11: Yeah.
12: Coming up, musician Brittany Howard on keeping the memory of her sister alive.
10: I see her every day. And I talk to her all the time. And it's not a sad thing anymore. It's just a part of my life. You know how they say about grief. It's not that it necessarily gets easier. It's more that you get used to it.
12: I'm Rachel Martin, and you're listening to Wildcard from NPR.

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11: I'm Rachel Martin, and you're listening to Wildcard from NPR, the show where cards control the conversation. And today, Brittany Howard of Alabama Shakes is playing the game, and it's time for her to draw the next card. This is the next round, Brittany.
12: Okay.
11: Insights. Three new cards. One, two, or three.
12: What are you feeling?
13: Three.
11: What's a sound that instantly puts you at ease?
13: Oh, that's a good question. That is such a good question.
12: You can sit with it for a minute.
13: Because there's so many sounds that put me at ease. Mm. I think I really like the sound of a box fan.
11: A box fan.
13: Yeah.
11: Say more. A particular box fan? Any box fan?
13: Well, I don't know the name of it, but I remember it from the 90s. It was made out of, like, metal, maybe aluminum, and it was baby blue right here. And then the top and the blade and the side were plastic. And I remember I would put my face up to the fan and just go like, and it would go, and I mean, just... bliss.
11: Really?
13: Yeah. I want to say, like, the fan is like Elko or Delco or something like that. And when I was sick, my mom would lay out like this baby blue blanket, and then she would put the fan in front of me, and I would just be like, oh yeah. It takes me right back.
11: That is, it's before we had sound machines. That was the original sound machine, right?
13: The OG sound machine.
11: Okay, next three. One, two, or three?
13: Three.
11: Three. What has age taught you about love?
13: A lot of things, girl. I would say love is like a garden. If you pour into it, it can pour more into you. But somewhere out there, the love's always there. You know, somewhere out there, the flowers are always growing. There's always love, you know. I can still have love for people that I can't stand. You know, love is the most powerful thing that makes up this world. Love is the motivator for human life, I'd say. And what I've learned about relationships in terms of love is something you do have to grow and weed and care for and tend to. And it doesn't always feel like those lovey-dovey feelings of, like, infatuation. And that's how you know you got the good stuff. When ain't nobody leaving nobody, you sit down, you work it out, love grows stronger, like bark. So I'd say, yeah.
12: I love the idea of bark. I don't know. It's sturdy and beautiful and quiet.
13: I'm out here spitting. Write this down.
11: Are you good at tending the garden? Have there been chapters in your life when you have let the garden kind of burn up in the sun or taken it for granted?
13: Haven't we all?
11: Yeah.
13: Haven't we all? Yes. Yes. I have given too much water. I've given not enough water. Mm. I have left and not came back. You know, all the things. Like, I made mistakes, but I learned from my mistakes. You know, I don't try to keep perpetrating. I learn, I grow. And at the end of the day, I'm a sensitive, loving person that likes to be a caretaker and likes to tend. I think I had to get through that part of love doesn't always feel nice. That's right. The young part of me that I had to grow out of. I'm not supposed to always feel nice.
11: Yeah.
13: And here we are now. I'm going to get married soon. I'm looking forward to it.
11: Congratulations.
13: Thank you.
11: Congratulations. Yeah. It's so much of it is just in the staying, isn't it? Just like, nope, I'm still going to stick. I'm sticking right here through this bad thing or whatever. You just keep showing up.
13: Yeah. Feels bad. And I'm not going nowhere. And then one day the sun comes out again.
11: Yeah.
13: And it's all good. Yeah.

0: Okay, we're in our last round. Beliefs? 1, 2, or 3?
1: 2. 2.
0: When do you feel most at peace?
1: I feel most at peace when I've been working outside all day and I'm physically tired and the sun's starting to go down. It's about to be a beautiful sunset. And I sit down on like a stump or the back of the truck or something. And I'm taking those glugs of cold water and I'm wiping my brow off. And I'm just like, I put everything into this day. And in those moments, I'm so tired. I can't overthink. I can't be neurotic. I can't be focused. I just am.
0: Yeah.
1: And that's where my peace is.
0: Yeah. I love that.
2: If you're just tuning in, this is Wild Card from NPR, the show where cards control the conversation. I'm Rachel Martin, and my guest today is Brittany Howard of Alabama Shakes. And it's time for Brittany to pick the next card.
0: Okay, 1, 2, or 3?
1: 1.
0: Have you ever experienced a divine power?
1: Have I ever experienced a divine power?
0: Mm-hmm.
1: Have I ever experienced a divine force?
0: However you define divinity. It's sort of an open-ended thing.
1: I mean, there's definitely been times where I feel like I was steered away from danger with a knowingness.
0: Yeah.
1: That has been amazing. Back in the day, I was driving a work truck and the rain was so thick, I couldn't see the taillights of the car in front of me. So I'm just going like, I don't know, 30, and I'm driving down this, like, it's like a parkway. And I'm driving. All of a sudden, I see that all the cars in front of me are stopped. And I'm about to slam into the back of this car. And then my hand just kind of turned the wheel. And I wasn't sure what I was turning into. I couldn't see. I just turned. And it just happened to be an off-ramp, like, right there.
0: Wow.
1: You know, I didn't know that was there. I couldn't tell. But I felt very divinely protected in that moment. Because I would have smashed the car pretty bad. And another instance of maybe divine intervention, I pull up to a stoplight on my way home. I stop there every night. And this night, I want to say it was like a voice, but it wasn't like an audible voice. It was like a thought that wasn't my thought. I know what my thoughts sound like. And it was like the light turned green. And then I hear this little thought say, like, just wait 2 seconds. And so I just sat at the light and waited for 2 seconds. And this car comes flying through, running the red light. It was probably going 65, 70 miles per hour. It would have, I mean, I don't know, I might not be sitting here today. It was going very fast, would have T-boned me.
0: That's so wild.
1: Maybe that was divine intervention.
0: Sounds like you're not quick to just be like, whew, lucky, just lucky.
1: I am lucky as well, but I think that was different.
0: But it sounds like something, I hear you suggesting something else might have been at play, and you're open to that.
1: Oh, absolutely. Yeah, some sort of, I don't know if it's angels or guardian angels or what it was, but it was definitely, it felt like something other than my own self ensuring my safety, whatever that might be. Yeah.
0: Yeah. Last 3. 1, 2, or 3?
1: I'm going to pick 3, and you're going to answer it.
0: Oh, Lord. Have your feelings about death changed over time? Look at you. And I'll wait. Okay, my feelings about death have changed. Regular listeners to our show will know that both my parents have passed. My mom died when she was only 60, which felt real young. And so I think any time you lose a person, you think about how finite all of it is. And you're mad for a while. And I was angry for a while, especially around my mom. And then selfishly, and I was just sad for myself. I was like, these are all the things she's not going to get to see. And these are all the experiences I'm going to have without her. And that just seems like a raw deal. But I'm older. It's never easy. Obviously, it's a horrible human thing to endure. But it's also, like we've been talking about, it is a natural part of living, is the dying. And I mean, I'm talking a good talk right now. I don't know if it's always horrible, but I hope when confronted with my own imminent demise or that of a loved one, that I will accept it in a different way than I did with my mom's death, because I did not accept it very readily then.
1: So I watched someone, my sister, suffer before she died. And then death looked different. Mm. At first it was very scary because, you know, she'll be gone and everyone will be sad all the time. But it was the suffering that made it seem like a gift. And of course, like you said, if you're born, that's your guaranteed IOU to death. Like, you will go somewhere. And recently I lost my grandmother, who I was very close to.
0: I'm sorry.
1: And that was hard.
0: Yeah.
1: Because it, like you said, it was too soon. Mm-hmm. She wasn't old enough yet, so that hurt. Yeah. And felt unfair. Mm-hmm. Because she was a very good person. Mm-hmm. And the way she left us didn't feel dignified enough for her, mm-hmm. for the type of person she was. So, yeah, I have angry feelings about that. But then, like you said, it's life and it's a raw deal. And I believe that there's another place, divine or not. It could be a scientific place, a different plane, something my brain doesn't fully understand. But I do believe there's another place. And I do believe at the end of someone's life, everyone who's left is really the one who suffers. So in some ways, I feel like she went to peace. Mm-hmm. And then it makes me feel a little bit better. Yeah. And one day, hopefully a long time from now, because I got lots of plans, one day I'll go to that peace too. And mm-hmm. when I call it peace and not death, it makes it less unfortunate.
0: Yeah. Yeah. Do you feel your grandma or your sister in certain ways at certain times?
1: Absolutely. Absolutely. Yeah. Yeah. My sister's been with me throughout my whole life. Mm-hmm. And as soon as I open my door, I have this big picture of her and I at the end of my hallway. So I see her every day. And I talk to her all the time. And it's not a sad thing anymore. It's just a part of my life.
0: Yeah.
1: You know, how they say about grief. It's not that it necessarily gets easier. It's more that you get used to it. Mm-hmm. And it's been 20-some years since then. And
0: yeah. You were young. How old was she when she died?
1: 13. Yeah. And I was 8. Yeah.
0: Yeah. We end the show the same way every time, with a trip in our memory time machine.
1: Oh.
0: In the memory time machine, you pick one moment from your past that you'd like to revisit. It is not a moment you would change anything about. It's just a moment you'd like to linger in a little longer. Which moment do you choose?
1: Girl, get out. That is hard.
0: Is it?
1: That is very hard.
0: Well, it doesn't have to be like the life-defining moment. It's just like sit with it and see what comes up.
1: Okay. One moment where I would linger is just at the end of the day. When my family was all together. Mm-hmm. We would
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0: It's Tiny Desk Radio from NPR Music. I'm Ana Maria Sayer. We've had the honor of hosting some very talented musicians at the Tiny Desk, like true masters of their craft. And today's show is all about celebrating some of them. Later, we've got the virtuosic vocals of soprano Barbara Hannigan. After that, killer guitarist Vernon Reed with his band Living Color. But first, we have the virtuoso mandolin player Sierra Hull. Joining me to chat about Sierra and her insane mandolin string plucking abilities is NPR music critic, correspondent, my friend, Anne Powers. It's so good to have you on the show, Anne.
1: Hey, Anna. I'm so happy to be here, and especially to talk about this incredible virtuosic musician who's really been changing the game in her genre for quite a while.
0: And the mandolin has always been an iconic instrument in bluegrass music.
1: Yes.
0: And Sierra Hull has become a pretty iconic figure in the genre herself. Can you tell me about Sierra? What is so stunning about her sound?
1: Well, her story is just as fascinating as her sound. She was a child prodigy. She started playing when she was in grade school, a little bit outside of Nashville in a small town here in Tennessee. Her parents were big music fans and noticed that Sierra had an exceptional talent. She picks up the mandolin around 8. By the time she was 10, some pretty important people were noticing, including Alison Krauss. Here's a great story on it. When Sierra was, I think, around 9, she first heard Alison Krauss. Alison Krauss, of course, being the woman who changed bluegrass in a lot of ways. Definitely the most popular bluegrass artist of the late 20th century. Sierra has a notebook. She drew a picture of herself and Alison Krauss on stage at the Grand Ole Opry.
0: Wow.
1: In this notebook from when she was a kid, right? I swear to God, within 2 years, she was doing it. She actually was on stage at the Opry with Alison.
0: I mean, talk about the power of manifestation.
1: Oh, absolutely. Well, it's the power of manifestation, but it's also the power of institutions. Because here's the thing about bluegrass. Bluegrass, first of all, it's all about, you know, virtuosity and just incredible skill. But it's also about collaboration and community. And also, bluegrass is a music of mentorship. So Alison Krauss took her under her wing. Not too long later, she met people like Bella Fleck and Chris Thiele, other greats in the field, and also innovators in the field. So even before she went to the Berklee College of Music when she was about 17, 18, she was on the road to being the great virtuoso and the great genre expander that she is today.
0: And all of that collaboration and all that time that she spent really getting to know other people's sound is what makes her so unique to me. She has this real awareness of what makes her picking style so unique. She sat down with Tiny Desk producer and video editor Kara Frame after she played her Tiny Desk in 2025. Check out what she told her.
2: You know, I grew up playing bluegrass music where everybody plays like 1,000 notes a minute anyway. So it's kind of built into the thing, you know, like a... you know?
3: Effortless.
2: A lot of like fast tempo instrumental tunes is kind of a big part of that bluegrass repertoire that I grew up playing, you know. So, I mean, I love songs. I love writing songs. So, you know, it's like I love tasteful playing, but it's always fun to kind of let your hair down a little and just get in there and play some fast bluegrass too.
3: Yeah, so fun.
0: And Anne, that talent has not gone unnoticed. I mean, Sierra Hull is also a 6-time winner of the International Bluegrass Music Association's Mandolin Player of the Year Award.
1: She is. She still retains that credibility in the hardcore, purist bluegrass community. But as a singer and a songwriter and a band leader, she's part of this younger generation that's taking bluegrass into new spaces.
0: This all sounds amazing, Anne. Here's Sierra Hull at the Tiny Desk, starting off with Boom.

Well, you guys, this is truly a pinch me moment. I can't believe we're at Tiny Desk. We're all such big fans of the show, and this has been truly on my bucket list for so long. So thank you for having us. Thanks for inviting us in. This next one is an instrumental that I called Lord, That's a Long Way, because my husband's mamaw used to always say, now, how far y'all live from here? We call Nashville home back in Tennessee, and we'd drive out there to their house in East Tennessee, and she'd say, now, how far is it from Nashville to here? It's about 3 hours, we'd say, and she'd go, 3 hours? Lord, that's a long way. So, it's a traveling song, if you will.

0: Beautiful stuff.
1: Absolutely gorgeous. That was Sierra Hull at the Tiny Desk. We just heard Lord, That's a Long Way. She also played Boom.
2: Thank you so much.
1: Our friend and colleague Kara Frame produced this Tiny Desk, and Josh Newell mixed the show. Up next, another virtuoso, this time in classical singing, Barbara Hannigan. 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
4: It's Tiny Desk Radio from NPR Music. I'm Ana Maria Sayre. In a little bit, we're going to hear a set from the Rockers' Living Color, including a version of their classic track, Cult of Personality. But first, something a little more spare, just a little bit, from soprano Barbara

0: It's really hard to overstate Barbara Hannigan's credentials. She's worked with the top symphonies in Europe, both as a singer and a conductor. She's known for her contemporary vocal performances, but the songs she brought to the Tiny Desk were from another time and place. Vienna, at the beginning of the 20th century. This, shockingly, is not my expertise, so we called up our classical whiz, Tom Huizinga, my favorite person to tell us about this specific splice of history that Hannigan brought to the Tiny Desk.
1: I love the music of this period in Vienna when traditional harmony and, like, the essential building blocks of Western music as we knew it from the romantic 19th century composers is kind of losing ground. It's becoming untethered. It's transitioning, dying a little, actually, in the face of what would quickly become modernism. And you can see it, too, in art and literature, but it's especially potent in music as the melodies become more wayward. And the harmonies here are very rich, voluptuous even, but almost like too much, like it's overripe fruit. So these songs are not that often performed, and I should say rarely, if ever, sung as well as Hannigan sings them. There's something about her brain and her vocal cords just seem to be pre-wired to sing this music of the late romanticism at the turn of the 20th century.
0: Overripe fruit. I love that. That was my friend and colleague, Tom Huizinga, who covers classical music for us, and there's always something to learn from him. Now, let's hear it. Here's Barbara Hannigan at the Tiny Desk, channeling Vienna from more than 100 years ago. She starts with a song called Conception, written by the composer Alexander Zemlinsky.

Thank you.

Barbara Hannigan at the Tiny Desk singing Light in the Night, composed by Alma Mahler. Up next, Only One Who Knows Longing by Hugo Wolf.

That was Barbara Hannigan at the Tiny Desk singing Only One Who Knows Longing, composed by Hugo Wolf. Up next, Present Me With Your Golden Comb by Arnold Schoenberg.

absolutely stunning. That was Barbara Hannigan at the Tiny Desk. What we just heard was Present Me With Your Golden Comb, composed by Arnold Schoenberg. Before that, Only One Who Knows Longing by Hugo Wolf. Light in the Night by Alma Mahler. And she started that performance with Conception by Alexander Zemlinsky. This Tiny Desk was produced by Tom Heisinga. Josh Rogeson was the audio engineer. Next, we're going to plug in the amps and rock out with Living Color, coming up after a quick break. 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
4: 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I'm Ana Maria Sayer. We're going to wrap up this hour with Living Color and its virtuosic guitarist, Vernon Reed. Living Color is the black rock band that shook rock critics and MTV viewers back in the late 1980s. Reed founded and led Living Color at CBGB's, the heart of New York's downtown punk scene. Now, at the beginning, Living Color's sound and lineup was a work in progress because at the same time, Vernon Reed was in a different band. He was making a name and a living playing guitars and a banjo with this wild, rambunctious jazz rock band, Ronald Shannon Jackson and the Decoding Society.

Reed's influences range from Jimi Hendrix, Carlos Santana, Eddie Hazel of Funkadelic, and Eddie Van Halen, to James Brown and Miles Davis. His own fingers take him on adventures in metal, blues, hardcore punk, jazz and funk, and global sounds from the Caribbean and the Middle East.

0: As if we haven't listed enough big names already, even Mick Jagger was involved. He had a significant role in producing a couple of the band's early demos, which led Living Color to sign with a major label, make an album, and eventually drop this single.
1: And during the few moments that we have left, we want to talk right down to earth in a language that everybody here can easily understand.

0: Cults of personality, their all-time signature track, reached the top 20 of Billboard's Hot 100 and number 9 on Billboard's album Rock Tracks in 1989. The song made Living Colour, a band of four rocking black musicians, icons. Living Colour opened for the Rolling Stones' Steel Wheels tour and played sold-out stadiums around the world. 4 decades later, Living Colour is still touring and playing exciting shows like this one you're about to hear. They arrived at the desk for Black Music Month in 2025, and they mostly played tracks from Time's Up, their second album. But obviously, Cult of Personality had to be first.
1: So last night I had the good fortune of interviewing Robert De Niro and Martin Scorsese, but I'm more excited for this. I want to be clear about that.
0: Comedian and TV host W. Kamau Bell introduced them.
1: These gentlemen right here powered my youth, made me understand blackness, also made me understand how to exist in this industry when the industry isn't interested in your opinion. Without them, I would be nothing. Maybe I'd still be a dad. But without them, I would not be the black man I am today. I owe it all to them. I think we don't give enough credit to the fact that rock and roll did not die with Jimi Hendrix in black people's hands. Black people continue playing rock and roll after Jimi Hendrix was dead. And without these guys being at the forefront of that, we would not know.
0: So let's hear it. At the tiny desk, Doug Wimbish, bass and backing vocals, Will Calhoun on drums, Vernon Reed on guitar and backing vocals, and Corey Glover vocals.
1: Living Colour!
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0: 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Bet you think this song is about you. Thank you.
1: Living Color at the Tiny Desk. We just heard Solace of You and Pride. Living Color opened with Cult of Personality. Bobby Carter was the producer and Josh Newell the audio engineer for this Tiny Desk. Neil Tivolt is the technical director for our show. Tiny Desk Radio is produced by Walter Ray Watson, Noah Caldwell, and Danica Panetta. Our series editor is Lars Gottrich, with help this week from Otis Hart. Sarah Mohammed is our executive producer, and Sonali Mehta is the executive director of NPR Music. Our theme is composed by Kaylin Ellis. And that's our show. You've been listening to Tiny Desk Radio. Thanks for joining us. This is NPR.
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There's gonna come a time in every man's life when he's gonna do all of the wrong he can do. 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He's gonna change. Girl, I know I ain't been the best I could have been, so

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It was a beautiful day. 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

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So y'all be nice about it. All right. Sisters, how y'all feel? Brothers, y'all all right? All right. Let's see how y'all groove to this.

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1: Live from NPR News in Washington, I'm Dan Runran. Officials at Miami International Airport say at least five people are dead after an Amazon Cargo 767 jet slid off the runway today while attempting to land. Five others were injured. The plane was en route from San Juan, Puerto Rico, when it went through a barrier, crossed an airport perimeter road, and hit several cars and then caught fire. Miami-Dade Sheriff Rosie Cordero Stutz spoke with reporters a short time ago.
2: A cargo plane crashed at Miami International Airport as it overran the runway number 30. It came to rest at a field adjacent to the airport. At this time, we can confirm that we have at least five deceased individuals, and we have multiple individuals that were transported to local hospitals with unknown injuries.
1: The FAA had issued a ground stop at the airport, but that has expired. However, officials say travelers flying into and out of the airport can expect delays at least through Monday. The NTSB is sending a go team. The Trump administration is asking the Supreme Court again to clear the way for the U.S. Postal Service to restrict mail-in voting for the midterm election. NPR's Hansi Lo Wong reports the Supreme Court ruling could come as soon as Wednesday.
3: This is the third emergency request the Trump administration has made at the Supreme Court for the president's attempt to limit mail-in voting. This time, the Supreme Court is set to weigh in on the legality of the U.S. Postal Service's plan. Under that plan, USPS would refuse to deliver mail-in ballots to voters in states where election officials do not turn over voter lists to the mailing agency and do not have certain barcodes in their ballot envelopes. We should note USPS is a financial supporter of NPR. A federal judge in Boston has blocked those requirements twice, after finding that USPS has no authority to impose them on states. And a whistleblower report claims the Postal Service's systems for enforcing those requirements have not been properly tested and could derail mail-in voting for the midterm general election, which is just getting started in North Carolina. Hansi Lo Wong, NPR News.
1: The Labor Department is set to issue an important report on inflation this week. NPR's Scott Horsley reports financial markets will be watching closely.
4: The annual inflation rate jumped to 4.2% back in May as the U.S. war with Iran sent energy prices soaring. By July, inflation had cooled somewhat, but prices are still climbing faster than the Federal Reserve would like. That puts the spotlight on the August report, which comes out Friday. If inflation continues to cool, Fed policymakers may feel content to leave interest rates where they are. But any acceleration in price hikes could prompt the Fed to raise rates. Investors think a September rate hike is more likely than not, especially after a better-than-expected jobs report on Friday. Diesel prices have also climbed to a record high, which has the potential to raise the cost of transporting a wide array of goods. Scott Horsley, NPR News, Washington.
1: Primary voters in New Hampshire Tuesday will select Republican and Democratic candidates for the U.S. Senate in November. This is NPR. As Hollywood finishes a possibly record-breaking $4.7 billion summer, NPR's Bob Mondello looks at how theaters plan to keep the audiences coming as the weather cools.
5: No superheroes until December, but what fall lacks in conventional blockbusters, it hopes to make up in variety and depth. Dramas include a Social Network follow-up called The Social Reckoning about Facebook.
6: We're twice as big as the biggest country on Earth. We're not fighting a Congress. We're post-government. Please, please. Let me quote that.
5: Action flicks from Godzilla Minus Zero to a Hunger Games sequel.
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8: I saw that in a movie. 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
1: With the National Football League season set to begin this week, Commissioner Roger Goodell's contract is being extended 4 years now into March of 2031. Goodell has been the NFL commissioner since 2006. The league has seen its popularity and revenue skyrocket during his tenure, and the value of franchises has soared, as the defending Super Bowl champion Seattle Seahawks were sold this summer for $9.6 billion. The NFL is also expanding internationally and will play 9 games outside of the U.S. this season. I'm Dan Ronan, NPR News in Washington.
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1: What up, everybody? It's me, your man, Will Downing, a.k.a. the Prince of Sophisticated. So we're going to have a party today. We're going to play them classics that you know and you love and you can groove to, like this joint in the background. But I'm going to play some brand new music as well, as I always do. You know how we do it. You, my friends, are listening to my show, The Wind Down.

Ain't nothing like some classic R&B, some musicianship, a real song, and some real singing. That's Joe Levy right there. The name of the song is Too Much Love. Before that, we heard another one. Yeah, another classic. Lay Your Head on My Pillow. Tony. And I kicked the whole show off today with some Sweetback. Yeah, You Will Rise. What up, everybody? It's me, your man, Will Downing, a.k.a. the Prince of Sophisticated Soul. Time for interpretations. One song given to you by two artists. One classic song. Got a great one for you. You, my friends, are listening to The Wind.

That's my musical brother right there, Brother Gerald Albright on the saxophone. Me and Gerald, we teamed up many years ago and we had an album entitled Pleasures of the Night. And we decided to take that classic song and interpret it. The classic song, Stop, Look, and Listen. Of course, before that, we heard the original by the one and only The Stylistics. What up, everybody? It's me, your man, Will Downing, a.k.a. the Prince of Sophisticated. So we practice diversity here. Yes, we do. Here's a classic by Shabba Ranks, Mr. Loverman, right here on The Wind Down. Mr.

Can't tell me soulful singing is not alive and well, because it lives in that gentleman. That is Brother Anthony Hamilton with Can't Let Go. Before that, we heard something brand new by Miss Terry Tobin. Yeah, Terry represents the Phoenix area, and she puts out some great music all the time. Kick that whole segment off with a classic by Shabba Ranks, Mr. Lover Man. Hope you enjoyed all of that. What's up, everyone? It's me, your man, Will Downing. Time for us to shine the spotlight on the artist today. I got a classic group, yeah, The Emotions, right here on The Wind Down.

all the women. Let me hear you sing this next part. Let me hear you sing it. My sisters used to try to sing along with the emotions when the record would come on. They would always sing that part. Did you hear me singing? I was like, yeah, you sound terrible. Just like Charles Barkley says, you sound terrible. That's our artist in the spotlight for today, the one and only Emotions. Yeah, the Emotions. Three unbelievably talented women that could really sing, unlike my sisters. Yeah, these women could really sing. I played Don't Ask My Neighbor, and of course, before that, The Best of My Love, a classic by them. Hope you enjoyed that. Here's something by Incognito right here on The Wind Down.

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